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12: 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Okay, checking traffic. Southbound 101 at the Avila Beach Drive off-ramp. An injury collision there earlier. A collision there is the info I have. It's not as backed up as it was a half an hour ago, but there still is backup. Again, southbound 101 at the Avila Beach Drive off-ramp. Also, still on the scene of 1 South Bay Boulevard, Lower State Park Road in the Osos Morro Bay neighborhood, and 101 northbound at Spring Street. That is still up on the screen from around an hour ago. So use caution out there. Drive carefully. Weather sunny and hot for the inland valleys, mid to upper 90s in some spots. Meanwhile, coastal valleys and beaches, highs the 70s and 80s for the coastal valleys, and at the beaches, 60s and 70s. That's news, traffic, and weather together. 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
14: This is the Dave Congleton Show, always your hometown radio talk show. Well, we just can't seem to get this war under control, can we? I reached out to Dr. Armstead last night and asked him if he can clear his schedule to join us for this. I so appreciate his time, as always. But I'm looking at the headline here. President Trump orders new round of strikes after calling Iranian leaders scum. Well, I guess the talks aren't going to go through. Anyway, Dr. Armstead is with us. Doctor, good afternoon.
15: Good afternoon, sir. I
14: appreciate you being available, Jim. Before we get into the larger issue, there's some news this afternoon that President Trump flew over to Turkey on his brand new Air Force One, the one that was gifted by Qatar, but apparently he flew back on a different plane, and people are trying to read things into that. What's your take on it?
15: I wouldn't read too much into that. You know, he's taken a lot of criticism politically in the United States, but remember the old Air Force One in that sky blue color? Those colors have been around from the old 707 to the new 747 with, what, eight presidents. And I suspect that a comment may have been made by some air traffic controller that, oh, we didn't recognize it. It's a different paint job. And it could be something that simple, or it could be brand new plane, you know, needed some additional work. It could have been any number of things. But I wouldn't spend too much time reading a political message into that.
14: Mm. Or if nothing else, he may have been convinced because he himself said that there are death threats against him. The older model may have been more secure.
15: Well, you know, they've had 40 years to work out protection. You know, the plane has, anti-missile defense. It has electronic defenses. It has lots of things on it that the pilots and the crews are used to. And it may have been a security recommendation that, you go on one plane, you come back on another. The schedule changes are fairly common in terms of security arrangements to throw off potential adversaries.
14: Right. The main thing
15: lots of those kinds of things.
14: The main thing is that the president remains safe. With that in mind, though, we also want him to be sane. And here we go again.
15: Be a lot to ask.
14: Yeah. Well, this is a war that started at the end of February. It was going to be over in 2 weeks, and we were having peace, and peace was

0: at hand, and now he's calling Iran scum, and we're going back to war. So, Jim, take a minute. What changed? What's going on here?
1: I don't think anything really changed. The ceasefire, or the ceasefires plural, the group of them, the multitude of ceasefires, have all been based on one side or the other looking for a specific advantage. None of these ceasefires had with them the kind of detail that would lead us to understand where peace talks were going, what the eventual peace was going to look like, what it would be. We've had, 19 points in one, 11 points in another. I heard 9 points, at some point. Then, we're sort of down to three things that, free and innocent passage in the Gulf, no nukes, and they would cut back any attacks against the Israelis. So we went from 19 to 3 over a bunch of ceasefires, and all of that was really because we didn't know where we were going. We haven't had a long, serious discussion between the teams of people that you need to lay out where the peace was happening. We sent over our Mr. Kushner and Mr. Witkoff, but the large teams of folks from the State Department who would negotiate a peace, because you've got lots of things to look at, reparations, the nations around, what the damages had been. There are 8 or 9 nations have had attacks at some point while this was going on. So what's it going to cost to settle this? What do we want to do? Do we want to exchange permanent diplomats so that we have some kind of representation in each other's capital to work things out? All of those kinds of details were still left loose. And then what I think you've seen is that this was a mismanaged program from both sides, a mismanaged program, a failure to take the opportunity to settle when those opportunities presented themselves piecemeal, and it's just not settled.
0: Well,
1: we're still fighting because we're still fighting.
0: Just today, Joe Rogan, podcaster, close Trump ally, probably the number one rated podcaster in the entire country, he came out, mm-hmm. I can't use the F word, but he is arguing now that Trump has effed up with going to war with Iran and the way that he's conducted it. And another Fox News analyst used the Q word, quagmire. We're now in a quagmire in terms of Iran. Reaction to that?
1: Well, I was thinking as you were saying that, and particularly the use of the word quagmire, that this reminds me of the old fable, the tar baby. You step into the tar with one foot and you see the mess that you've gotten in. So you reach down with your hand and you try to pull your foot out. Then your hand gets stuck. Then you take your other foot to try to push the tar off of the hand. Then the other foot's stuck. And that's been what this has been like since the very beginning. And we have to go back to the Obama administration, as the president does. That was a bad deal. We didn't get what we wanted. There was no review, no observation of the nuclear facilities, and none of which was true, by the way. All of that was there. We had a deal. Was it a fantastic deal? Was it a great deal? No. Took 18 months to work out, and teams of people to help put this together. We had the international community involved in it. The UN nuclear agency was doing the observations, and that was working out relatively well. We killed that because the president in the first administration thought there was a much better deal he could get at some point, we assume. That's why we think he killed it. He criticized it. It's a bad deal. We're just walking away. Comes back and tries to put something together, but of course we don't have diplomats. We have not got a normal exchange. We don't have an ambassador in Tehran. They don't have an ambassador in Washington. We work through intermediaries, third parties. We've had 47 years of mistrust and disagreements, and from time to time violent exchanges. So I think what you're seeing is what we could have expected.
0: All right, we're talking with Dr. Armstead a little bit about the recent meeting in NATO with NATO in Turkey.

0: President Trump's announcement that he's resuming attacks on Iran. Here comes a text on the Frederick Law text line. Today I heard that President Trump gave himself as the reason Turkey did not attack Israel. He started out mediating conflict between Turkey and Israel, but concluded by fixating on himself. My question is, doesn't Turkey have more than one reason to not attack Israel? Jim.
1: Well, actually, over the last 25 years or so, Turkey and Israel had become fairly close. They both looked upon Syria and the problem with Syria, the civil war that went on there for more than 20 years. They looked upon that as a problem for both of them. Turkey, of course, would have the problem with refugees coming north into across its southern border and having to deal with that pressure. Israel, of course, with all of the consternation and the interruption of regular government, of course, would have to deal with ISIS. With Hezbollah, with the Iranians using a discordant Syria as a place where it could foment its own interests, of course, and they had common ground. They worked together. Erdogan, when he comes to power, changes internal policy. He goes from a secular state. Mustafa Kemal, the founder of Turkey in 1923, created a secular Islamic state. This was the only secular, principally Islamic state in that part of the world.
0: But what about Israel?
1: Successful.
0: What about Israel? I got to get a break in here. What about Israel?
1: It worked with Israel because it had no basic disagreement with what the Israelis were, what they were doing, and tried to work out a normal relationship. Erdogan changed all that.
0: All right.
1: And with them, with us, and with a lot of other things that we can go into.
0: We will. I'm Dave Cogntin. Dr. Armstead is back with us, updating us on the events of the world. Stick around. Your phone call still to come. This is KVEC.
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0: As that word is getting out, I repeat the story from ABC News, that Democratic Graham Plattner, that guy up in Maine that we were talking about yesterday, officially has ended his Senate campaign following allegations of sexual assault. Meanwhile, we are in conversation with Dr. James Armstead as President Trump orders a new round of military strikes against Iran, calling the leaders scum. And Jim, the question back with you, I should have asked earlier, the language, calling Iranians scum, what? How does that help the situation? Is he just being Trump?
1: It does not help. We have not been very diplomatic in our relations with the Iranians before this started. You know, we didn't have to go to war. The exchange of words before this started wasn't very good. It didn't lead us anywhere but to additional confrontation. We've had the war or wars because we fight for a bit, we stop, we claim a ceasefire, we start up again. It's not leading us anywhere. They're not getting what they want. We're not getting what we want. The situation in the entire Middle East becomes more upset as we go along. We've had recent strikes against not only American interests, you know, ships and bases, but against the actual bases of the other nationals involved along the other side of the Gulf. The Saudis, the Bahrainis, they've all suffered damage. And the situation is tense, and it's terrible. The insurance companies of the world don't want those ships to go through waters that are still mined. We had started to clear the mines. That has stopped again. And, you know, what happens? You put one of these ships through a 200,000-ton tanker that's blown up. You've got a massive environmental crisis, as well as the reluctance of captains to go through and follow into that.
0: All right. In 2003, I thought it was a terrible mistake by President Bush to commit us to Iraq. It just didn't make any sense. I never bought the idea of weapons of mass destruction, and I turned out to be right. And I 20 years later, I still do not understand why we are conducting this campaign. At least under President Bush, Jim, there was a buildup. He tried to make the case before we went in. They went before the United Nations. Here, it's just like he has this meeting with Netanyahu, and all of a sudden we're in, but don't worry, it's only going to be 2 weeks, and now we're like on month number four, and it's just very frustrating because he's yet to make the case. We seem to be in a worse position than when we started, and Iran seems to be playing rope-a-dope with us. They're just yanking our chains. Oh, yeah, we want to talk, and then they back away. I think they're just stalling to the midterm elections. What do you think?
1: I think there's a good deal in what you say. You don't go to war unless there is a vital national interest in your concern. That's why you go to war, a vital national interest. Right now, if I don't go to war, I won't survive. Something I must have to exist, to continue my existence for the welfare of my people, my country, that has to be there. That's the issue. We didn't have that here. Were there serious issues between us and the Iranians? Yes, and they're still there. And we need to work those out. Those should be worked out diplomatically. That's not the sort of thing you can say, I'm going to bomb you into submission. I'm going to do a regime change, and you are going to follow my will. These are issues, the nuclear weapons development, the peaceful use of nuclear energy, and what would be allowed, what would be allowable, if you will, the use of missiles, the support of terrorist organizations, which is clearly there. The Iranians are supporting Hezbollah. They are supporting attacks against Israel indirectly, as well as, of course, the direct attacks during these recent months. Those are things we need to stop. They need to be addressed. They have to be done diplomatically. Do you need nuclear, do you need military power and perhaps even nuclear standing behind the negotiators when you look at those issues? Yes. But those things need to be done with methodology behind them, with a purpose, with clear

0: conditions as to what you're trying to do, and we don't seem to be doing that.
1: And did any of this come up at the NATO meeting? Because my concern is the further we stay involved with Iran, the more strained our relations will be with our NATO partners, since none of them bothered to join us in this campaign. And we risk those alliances.
0: You're absolutely right. No, that's there. We do risk our relationship with NATO. The president rather undiplomatically, chided the Spanish government, and he said directly, we don't trust the Spanish. We don't want to deal with them. We don't want to do any trade at all with them. They don't support us. They don't meet the spending requirements of NATO. So we're going to shut off all trade. Well, part of that trade, of course, is buying weapons. We expect them to spend more, buy more weapons, and do things. But we're going to solve that by saying, we won't sell you anything. Huh. We won't deal with you. So they're an Article 5 partner. That makes no sense.
1: Let me condense this down to the Frederick Law text line. Trump has severely affected his base. All the Democrats that voted for Trump in 2024. He's mostly lost all of those voters too. The bad thing out of this, the inflation continues, and all of Iran's allies are trading, not using the U.S. dollar. We need to walk away from this now.
0: I don't have any argument against any of that.
1: But how do you just walk away from this? What would that look like?
0: Well, walk away, exactly what does that mean? Do we pull our fleet out? Do we leave those ships that are in the Gulf waiting for the mines to be cleared? Do we leave them there, let the Iranians or someone else do that? Do the Europeans come together, our NATO allies, and they put a fleet of minesweepers in the Gulf and clear it out so that the insurance companies will allow shipping to go through so that we get oil prices back down where they should be, at $50 a barrel or below, hopefully. Just walking away is impossible. Once again, your analogy of the quagmire is correct.
1: Hmm.
0: That you're in this, you need to work something out.
1: Yeah, but
0: we need to have some kind of relationship with the Iranians, looking towards real peace, not just a ceasefire, but real peace.
1: On the Frederick Law text line, though, Tony is echoing concern. Many people have, Jim, I got a minute left. This is a religious war that's not going to end, and if it does, it's not going to be pretty.
0: Well, no war is pretty. No war ending is pretty. Of course, my big issue, Versailles, what a mess. We're still suffering. And right now, what we're doing in Iran is related to Versailles, to making up countries and creating artificial national boundaries that either don't recognize religious lines or ethnic lines or cultural lines, so that we get long-term issues over which we fight. We don't have to fight other people because their religion is different. That's just an area that in our own government, we say separation of church and state. In our diplomatic relations, a separation of church and state is also a good idea where we can do it.
1: I have a good idea. Let's go to ABC News, get the very latest out of Maine. We will also get an update from the legendary Kurt Olson as to how things are going with Time Saver Traffic and Weather Together. We'll keep this important conversation going with a good doctor. We'll invite your thoughts as well. We thought we were going to have a peace deal, but now the strikes are back. But who knows? It's such a quagmire. I'm Dave Congleton. This is Hometown Radio.

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2: The 2026 Emmy nominations are here, and The Pitt and Hacks have come out on top. The HBO Max medical drama series starring Noah Wiley was the top nominee in the drama categories with 25 noms. Meanwhile, Hacks set the record for the most nominations in a single year in the comedy categories with 24 nominations overall.
3: We said bad things happen here.
2: Breakout hit Widow's Bay follows close behind with 19 nominations, including one for its star, Matthew Reese.
4: It's a question of if I'm cut out to be Mrs.
2: A remarkable 28 first-time performer nominees appear across all of the acting.

0: Categories this year. On the list includes Chase Infinity for The Testaments, Sarah Pigeon for Love Story, John F. Kennedy Jr. and Carolyn Bessette, and Heated Rivalry, Heartthrob Connor Story for his turn hosting Saturday Night Live. Michelle Franz and ABC News.
1: This is a special report from ABC News. I'm Dave Packer. Democrat Graham Platner just announced he's withdrawing from Maine's U.S. Senate race. It comes after top Democrats and also independent Senator Bernie Sanders pulled their endorsements following a new sexual assault allegation, which he denies. But now Platner says he's exiting the race. Platner posted a video message moments ago.
2: It has placed an immense amount of weight on me as I think about what needs to happen now.
1: Platner was slated to take on longtime Republican U.S. Senator Susan Collins in the general election in November. Maine's Democratic Party earlier today announced it voted to hold a convention if Platner withdraws, so we expect that to now happen. The party is until July 27th to choose a replacement. Maine state law gives the party flexibility in deciding how to nominate a new candidate, and this seat crucial for Democrats' hopes to take back control of the Senate in the midterms. This is ABC News.
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4: 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Also, we have southbound 101 at the Avila Beach Drive off-ramp, still up on the screen, but not as much slowing as there was earlier. That's kind of a slow area anyway. Further south into Shell Beach on 101 southbound, some slowing there as well, also in Arroyo Grande. Highway 227 outside San Luis Obispo, south of town, slowing there as well. Now, moving to weather, sunny and warm again tomorrow. Highs will be anywhere from the mid to upper 90s for the inland valleys on your Thursday. And right now, temperatures for the coastal valleys and beaches, about what they're going to be tomorrow. 60s, 70s beaches, and the 70s to near 80 for the coastal valleys like Slowtown. 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

0: All right, we are picking the brain once again of Dr. James Armstead. NATO meeting has been happening. But today, President Trump announced that the strikes will resume. He called Iran scum. So a war that was going to be over in 2 weeks is now going into its fourth month, and there is absolutely no end in sight. I'm trying to give the president the benefit of the doubt, but it just is not easy for me, Jim. So let's keep piling on here, I guess. Now there are news reports that Pentagon is running out of money. There's reports that the U.S. military were running out of strategic weapons. What can you tell us?
1: Well, you know, the principal weapon we use, the standoff weapon, if you will, that is something you can fire from either a surface platform, a surface ship, a frigate or a destroyer, or a subsurface, a submarine, are the Tomahawks. And the Tomahawks can be fired out to sea. Your ship isn't in a great deal of danger when it launches. We've fired over 800 of these. So that's depleted our stocks. So, you know, ships have to come back and be rearmed, too, so we can do this. And these are $2 million a piece, by the way. So every time you fire one of those, you know, that this is serious money. This is not a piece of artillery where you're putting out, you know, $1,000 worth of TNT and gunpowder to launch. So this is quite serious. So we've got to look at that in terms of how long you want to stay, what you're going to do. We're somewhere between $30 and $50 billion in this current operation, you know, as our fixed costs, what we've got laid in now, keeping the fleet on station, keeping the Air Force vehicles that are being used, and of course keeping the Marines and Army assets ready to go if they are needed. You know, when you start this, you don't know where it's going to go, and your contingency planning has to assume something could go wrong, and we need other forces to support things that we're doing.
0: Well, you're assuming. So wait a minute. You're assuming there was a contingency plan behind all this. We rushed into this so quickly. I don't mean to get so irate about this, but we ran in so quickly, Jim. There's no contingency plan here, is there?
1: Well, you know, we've got contingency plans. Yeah, we're talking defense now. I'm not going to talk about the political side of this, you know, what goes on at the White House. But at the Pentagon, plans are made for all possible circumstances that we assume we may have to face. And that's from dealing with very large countries, very, very small countries, humanitarian crisis, health crises, as we've seen, Ebola has been going on the last several months. And we've had to be concerned with what's happening with nations suffering Ebola in West and now East Africa. You know, what we're going to do about that? What sort of aid could we apply there? Bringing our own citizens home, moving other kinds of assets. So there are lots of things that the defense department has to concern itself with. There are contingency plans for lots of things.
0: I don't think there's I don't think there's a plan for this. But let's hear from the callers.
1: Certainly no long term plan for the attack. Yeah, you're right about that.
0: All right, Bob's in San Luis. Hey, Bob.
2: Yeah, I had a question. In 1961 or so, the U.S. put a bunch of intermediate range ballistic missiles that were nuclear armed in Turkey. After the Soviet Union dissolved in 1991, they were removed from 4 out of 5 locations. The last location remains and has about 50 nuclear weapons. The United States has wanted to remove them because they're no longer necessary. And Turkey is like, no. We control the base. The warheads are technically under U.S. Air Force control, but in reality, they're not. And the Turks are not going to allow us to remove them. And Erdogan has said, we have the right to be a nuclear nation, just like the rest.
0: All right, well, hang on, Bob. What do you say to all this, Jim?

0: missiles were removed from Cuba, but we were not going to admit to any linkage, and it was supposed to remain quiet.
1: What about Turkey?
0: Could not go forward with that.
1: So what about Turkey?
0: So that was the original deal.
1: What about Turkey?
0: Now, you make that deal, remember we are in an alliance. And as we were then, Turkey was part of NATO, and Turkey has the right to defend itself. And Turkey felt that deal was made without consulting them. You know, you've decided, you, America, have decided to remove all of the Jupiter warheads. You haven't consulted us. That was a private deal you made with the Soviet Union, and we're not going to go along with it. So some of those missiles were left, and as I understand, I don't know if it's 50, if that's the right number. I would concern myself with that number, but that could be correct.
1: All right. Bob, what else?
0: And the Turks object to that. That's reasonable for them.
2: Yeah, the number is anywhere from 30 to 50, and the missiles are all gone, but the warheads can be delivered by F-16s, which Turkey has. And the U.S. has indicated we would like to remove all of the nukes from Turkey, and Turkey has said no.
1: Mm. Let's talk about that, Bob. Thanks for calling in. What do you say to that, Jim?
0: The Turks have a right to be protected. Part of their responsibility under Article 5 is that they will support us if there's an attack or anyone else in the alliance, now 32. And, of course, given their proximity to Russia, the more than 1,500 active nuclear weapons that the Russians have, I think it's reasonable for them to want to keep some sort of nuclear presence in theater and fairly close in case they're needed.
1: 805-543-8830, 800-549-5832. Invite your phone calls and your text messages for Dr. Armstead. Don's in Arroyo Grande. Hey, Don.
3: Hey, one of the things nobody is really talking about is the National Defense Authorization Act for 2027. And subsection 219 deals with our cooperating with Israel's military and sharing technology and military information with Israel. And it's very vague and open, and that's just an invitation to tyranny. I mean, that's treasonous as far as I'm concerned.
1: Jim, what do you say?
0: Well, I trust our systems, you know, generally the people that are appointed, you know, our secretaries, having some open language that allows the executive branch some leeway to negotiate. I haven't always agreed with a lot of things this administration has done, but that doesn't necessarily mean we need to change our way of doing business. So having leaving some things open is so that we can negotiate, so that we can work within alliance structures, and we have been operating, and I've mentioned this before on the air when we've talked about this sort of thing. I think our caller is looking at a very strict constitutional interpretation between legislative and executive branches, with the legislatures giving very specific guidelines to the executive, and you can't do that all the time. They have to leave some room for negotiation and allow that sort of looseness, and I agree it is loose. And you hold
3: no, it's just the opposite. It's wide open. This is allowing Israel to have wide open communication and cooperation with our military secrets. They may be an ally, but they're not necessarily a long-term friend. And this is making contractual agreements, even as far as weapon development and manufacturing. That's giving up our sovereignty to Israel. That's not just negotiating and talking. That's beyond talking.
1: What do you say, Jim?
0: Well, I'm not sure it goes that far.
1: Hmm.
0: You know,
3: it's wide open, so it will go that far, unless it is more specific.
1: Jim, hang on.
3: It's wide open.
1: All right.
0: We share things with other countries as well. We work with the Germans, we work with the Brits, we work with the French. All through the alliance, we share many of our secrets, and as they do with us, and we share development and programs. For example, the Israelis have helped us in development with various programs of our own.
1: All right, Don sounds more concerned than you are, Jim. Don, appreciate the call. 805-543

0: 8830. Well, here we go on the Frederick Law text line. So what is the kind words you want to use for a country that hangs their own people for protesting? No one is defending that. No one is saying that that is right. But if you're referring to the scum, using that kind of language isn't going to help diplomacy at all. Anything we've done in the last 4 months hasn't changed the fact that people are still being hung. Go ahead, Jim. What would you say to the texter?
1: Well, you know, one of the things that I've criticized, and I've done this on this program, I've done this in writing with op-ed pieces and so forth, is that all of our agreements, all of our supposed attempts at peace, these ceasefire attempts where we start to lay out what it is we want from the Iranians so that we stop the war and where we're going, I constantly criticize that I don't see anything that deals with human rights, anything where we are requiring them to accept some sort of outside controlled responsibility for how they're treating their own people. And I think that's wrong, and we need to do more.
0: All right, short break. We'll come back for a final segment with a good professor. I'm Dave Congleton. This is KVEC.
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0: During the 6 o'clock hour, we focus on the rights of the disabled. We're on a final segment with Professor Armstead. If you want in on the conversation, we need that call now, please. 805-543-8830. Before I take the next call, Jim, what's the chances that next week we'll have another peace deal on the table?
1: Oh, I think they're very high. I think these ups and downs are clearly an indication that none of us, neither side, can afford to have a long war. Mm. That they can't afford it. They have the straits closed up. They're not making money if they're not selling oil. And of course, the Gulf partners who are on the straits, the other partners, are in the same fix. They need to sell their oil. Now, the Saudis have two coasts. They can sell.
0: Okay.
1: So, they want to take a piece, and so do we.
0: Let's go all the way out to Jackson for Charles on KVEC.

0: Hey, Charles.
1: Howdy.
0: Hi, Charles. How are you, sir?
1: Okay. Fuming about Trump, but let's forget that for a moment. He might have done something right. I have a question. It's a little bit off topic from what you guys have been discussing, but today Trump apparently allowed Ukraine to start producing its own Patriot missiles. Now, Ukraine has an active data industrial base. However, because of the long-term supply chain issues that Rocketdyne and our American producers face, including, you know, right, a lack of ammonium percolate and things like that, Ukraine's ability to produce Patriots right now probably won't affect them in the next few months or so. But over the long term, here's the question for Jim. Will not Ukraine's ability to mass-produce Patriots be a very big boost to NATO and any other Middle Eastern buyers of Patriots?
0: That's an excellent question, Charles. Thank you very much for asking it. And I'm going to ask Professor Armstead for a concise response.
2: Charles always asks good questions, and that is an excellent question. And it leads to one of the many things that have happened that we can talk about later on at the NATO meeting. But Trump did announce that he was going to allow the building of Patriot missiles by the Ukrainians. I think they can do it. Their industrial base, no drones were produced 5 years ago in the Ukraine. Now more than 90% of the drones the Ukrainian military is using come from their own industrial base.
0: All right.
2: That's phenomenal.
0: All right.
2: They're going to be able to produce the Patriots. We need more Patriots. You will notice in other conflicts we've had in the Middle East, we very soon run out of Patriots. They're very effective. They're able to stop incoming ballistic missiles. The Ukrainians can produce them. Yes, it'll take a while for them to gin up. By the way, no mention of patent rights was made in the announcement. I wonder what Raytheon thinks about their patent rights and what will happen.
0: Let's go.
2: I think it will make the air defense much safer in the Middle East and for us as well.
0: There we go.
2: We could use additional production.
0: Here's Gary in Pismo. Hey, Gary.
3: Hey, hi, Dave. I wanted to ask the doctor if he thinks that Trump was able to make progress in the 90-minute phone call with Putin in terms of trying to convince Putin to end the war with Ukraine. And also, I wonder if he thinks that that will happen possibly in the next 6 months.
0: Professor.
2: Well, I'm going to give you a general answer and a specific answer. My general answer is no. My specific answer is that we constantly have these talks between Mr. Putin and Mr. Trump. They warm up, they cool off, they go into various phases over the last few years, but we haven't seen any solid movement towards a ceasefire and even better, a peace effort between Ukraine and Russia on the basis of Trump's personal relationship with Mr. Putin. And I don't see any reason for us to believe that their continuous talks, whether they're up or down, they're warm or cool, is going to get us where we need to go. This is about two nation states which are in very strong disagreement. These are long-term issues between them, and personal relationships between the heads of states aren't going to solve it.
0: Gary?
3: And with this 90-minute phone call, didn't we used to routinely get readouts or printouts of conversations between the president and people like Putin and other leaders? I haven't seen or heard anything like that from Trump, not only on this phone call, but others.
2: Oh, and even meetings. There are meetings where we don't get any transcripts. There's the famous meeting in several years ago where Trump spent almost an hour with Mr. Putin, and other than the translators, nobody else was there. No one was taking notes. So this is normally the way we do things. I would point out here that one of the things the Kennedy administration did in the 60s, they introduced standard yearly summit meetings so that we took away the expectation that you have a summit, you solve a particular problem. He wanted people to regularize meeting so that they knew each other and they could work out long-term problems piecemeal. They could do things incrementally and get them done. And we don't just wait for a summit when we're about to go to war.

0: All right, Gary, thank you. 805-543-8830. Garth is with us. Hey, Garth.
1: Hi, Doctor. Hi, David.
0: Hey, Garth.
1: Hi, Garth. Doctor, so Ukraine's goal of you know, producing these Patriot missiles, don't you find this pretty dangerous? I mean, you know, it's probably not going to be. Well, I think the problem would be that it would create a risk to the U.S. National security by making it easier for competitors to get access to sensitive information about the United States military systems. Don't you find a great danger in that?
2: No, I do not find any danger in the Ukrainians producing Patriot missiles. I think if they could make their skies safer, they could reduce the threat to their people. The probability that the war will escalate, will continue, and will get worse by bringing other nations in, including us, go down measurably.
0: Garth, you're not convinced, are you?
1: No, I'm not convinced on that. I'd like also like to switch to, you know, you had a call a while back about, you know, the intelligence sharing with Israel. And I find this very concerning. Also, you know, basically the United States is tying itself even more closely to a country that is, you know, committing war crimes. And you know, Benjamin Netanyahu has been indicted by the International Criminal Court. So basically, we're even tying ourselves even closer to Israel, which could make the United States more susceptible to, you know, figures in the United States to be prosecuted by the ICC. I just think it's a really bad idea, intelligence sharing with Israel.
0: Let me jump in, and Garth, I'm going to thank you for your call. I got about 90 seconds, Jim. I'd like you to combine an answer to Garth's question with a larger issue. Israel seems to be quiet about Iran lately. Where have they been?
2: I think Israel is terrified that we're going to make one of these ceasefires work eventually. We keep trying. We throw some things out there. The Iranians respond. It seems like we're moving towards some kind of agreement. Then it comes apart. If the agreement sticks, that means Israel is fixed with what's on the ground. And the Hezbollah, what they're doing, with or without Iranian support, they're still going to be there. The situation in Syria, which of course is up in the air, we're still going to have that. The situation in Lebanon, where Israel is in about 15 miles now in southern Lebanon with a large number of forces over a brigade, we're going to have those things going on. The Israelis would like to keep the war going and keep us in the region.
0: All right. Phil, I'll sneak this in, wants to know, are there anybody left in the government who can fix the international mess that Trump has put us in, or is it too late, and are we going to suffer for decades? Excuse me. I got 30 seconds.
2: Well, this is the Constitution. The president is the commander-in-chief. He sets the policy of the United States. That's what we're stuck with. If that policy is not good, then the ramifications as they go on for years and years and perhaps even generations, they're there. We're fighting in the Middle East because these are things we didn't solve at the end of World War One.
0: All right. Professor, thanks for being available at such short notice. We always appreciate your expertise, and we will talk again. Off we go. News, traffic, weather, 6 o'clock hour starts now.
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4: From ABC News, I'm Dave Packer. In the past hour, Democrat Graham Plattner announcing he's withdrawing from Maine's U.S. Senate race. This follows a new sexual assault allegation, which he denies.
5: In an 11-minute online video announcing he's suspending his campaign, the embattled candidate again denies the allegations against him.
6: The things that have been claimed did not happen.
5: But Graham Plattner says the Democratic Party establishment has already moved past him.
6: The bigger donor networks, they have all committed to spending no money in this race if I'm in it.
5: Now, Plattner insists as the party moves forward, his movement should lead the way. Maine's Democratic Party intends to hold a convention to choose a new nominee to take on Republican incumbent Susan Collins. Steve

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1: KVEC 920 News Time, 6:06, still on the scene of an accident, Main Street Quintana in Morro Bay. Hope everybody is okay. And also 154 at Figueroa Mountain Road in Santa Barbara County, an accident still active from last hour. That's traffic. Weather-wise, those tonight are going to be in the mid to upper 50s. And tomorrow, temperatures, the mid to upper 90s, inland valleys, 70s to near 80 in the coastal valleys like Slowtown, and highs in the low to mid and possibly upper 70s at some of the beaches on your Thursday. That's news, traffic, and weather together. I'm Kurt Olson. 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
2: 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What else can I tell you? This is what you're going to get when you work with Lindsay Harn. And more often than not, you're going to get some extra money too. 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If you're thinking of selling your house, if you're looking to buy a house, I'm telling you, it's time to call Lindsay. 805-441-7744. Yes, please. Tell her Dave says hi. After that, go ahead, start packing. You'll be moving fast. License number 01868098.

0: this hour. It's been a while since we have talked about this. We're going to talk about it now for a couple of reasons. One, I want to introduce you to someone I think is a pretty impressive woman. Two, she's got a book that is about to come out. Three, the issue on some levels is back in the news thanks to the Trump Department of Justice. Anyway, a lot to cover. Let's start by welcoming disability educator and advocate Jennifer Chasman Brown. Jennifer, nice to meet you.
1: Thank you so much.
0: Thanks for coming in.
1: Nice to meet you, too.
0: Give us your elevator introduction. Hi, I'm Jennifer.
1: Hi, I'm Jennifer Chasman Brown. I am an educator by trade and most recently a disability educator and advocate. I'm a person with arthritis, so I have lived experience as a person with a disability and have been making efforts over the last 5 or 7 years or so to focus my time exclusively on educating the world about living with a disability and about the needs that people with disabilities have.
0: I'm going to ask you to pull that microphone down just a little bit and pull a little bit closer to you.
1: How's that?
0: And lean in just a little bit.
1: Okay.
0: When were you initially diagnosed?
1: I was 6. So it's something I've lived with my whole life. It was not as impactful then as it is now. As I get older, obviously on top of the natural aging of my body, the arthritis is more impactful. So I was a pretty active, quote-unquote, typical kid, and things really changed for me in my 40s when my disability became visible and challenged my mobility.
0: And how are you today?
1: I'm okay. I get around, so I do things a little bit differently than other people might, and my disability is visible, and that has been a challenge for me in terms of how people interact with me and engage with me. But I just try to keep a step ahead of it and keep moving.
0: How do we engage with you? How do we treat you differently?
1: So I think for much of my life, the attention that I got from people was sort of positive attention and affirmation of the work that I did as an educator and as a school leader. And so when my disability became visible, the attention is sort of, I'm seen as a person who needs help. So can I help you? Do you need help with that? What's wrong with you? Those kinds of interactions, which they get into your head. That's not how I see myself.

0: person who needs help. It's difficult to get messages like that when I'm just living my life, that I'm seen as a person who isn't capable and does need help.
1: Allow me the question, given this prognosis, what does your future look like? What are your future challenges on the horizon?
0: I think the same as they are now. So my flexibility and movement is limited. And as you get older, that's occurs naturally. So on top of the arthritis, it's that challenge. But again, I try to take care of myself. I try to remain active.
1: Is this a common condition?
0: Yeah. A lot of people don't know that kids get arthritis, but kids get arthritis. And so it is a common condition. I would say kids getting it now are going to be better off than I am just because the treatments are much better. We're talking about me being diagnosed in the mid-70s. And so the treatments that I got are not treatments that are really used anymore, and they're much better medications that would have stopped the degeneration of my joints.
1: Now, I know you're going to be a speaker next month. Our friends at the Diversity Coalition of San Luis Obispo County are bringing you in as part of a panel.
0: Yes. So we're doing a Disability 101 program to just help people understand what disability is, what people's lives are like when they live with a disability. And it's, I say that as though there's one experience. There's every experience is a different experience, but there are some commonalities. So helping people to understand what it is to live as a person with a disability in our sort of contemporary society, and how a person can be an ally. So I'll be speaking a bit about that, and then we're bringing in a panel of a handful of other people with a variety of disabilities to talk about their lived experience as well.
1: And also put a shout out, this book is not coming out until October. What's the book?
0: The book is called See Us, Know Us, Profiles of Disability, and it is actually available now for pre-order, so you could go and get it if you wanted to.
1: Is that like on Amazon?
0: Amazon, Barnes & Noble, and JenniferChassmanBrown.com as well. And it profiles 30 people, a diverse group of individuals with different disabilities, different intersectionalities, so different races, genders, classes, status. And each story includes a narrative biography, a short biography of that person's life, a professional portrait, and then a poem that I wrote in conversation with them that's really about, it focuses on their experience of disability. So what is it like for them? How do they conceive of their own disability? What challenges do they face? What do they want people to see about them, know about them? And it's really a poem that's intends to highlight or bring attention to who they are as a person with a disability. So there's this different set of ways to engage with them. And what I hope after a person reads all of these different profiles is that they realize, one, that people with disabilities are a really diverse group, and two, that we are so similar in so many ways in terms of our desire to be members of communities and to work and to have fulfilling, engaging, exciting relationships and to experience joys and challenges. And that the reader then says, well, if this is who this group of people is, I want to work as an ally with them to ensure that they can participate in the world, right? So they have access and they're included.
1: But have you had access in your professional career? I mean, I get the impression, Jennifer, that things changed for you with your disability as how you were perceived professionally.
0: I actually think it's more about how I'm perceived personally.
1: Okay, right? but I'll just come back to the lovely letter you wrote me. You talked about how you were an educator and people began to doubt your ability to do the job.
0: People began to focus their attention on my disability and not my ability. I feel like, I hope, and you can attest to this maybe, but like once people start talking to me, they realize that I have a great depth of experience and that I am an educator and that I am an expert in many ways in these kinds of topics. And I taught English. That was what I was an expert in as a teacher. But I think it's more about what people see first. So I persevere and I hope that I get to a place where people say, oh, okay, she might be a person with a disability, but she's also these other things, because I start to talk to them and engage with them. So it's that it's getting beyond that first judgment that was a different, that was a judgment that I didn't have when the disability wasn't visible.
1: But in reality, at least in the workplace, or disabled people.

0: held to a higher standard?
1: I think that they have to do more to get to the same place that other people do. I'm not sure it's a higher standard. It's a higher wall or bar to get in.
0: Yeah. The bar is higher.
1: The bar is higher just to get to the job, to the door.
0: Are things getting better?
1: We're working on it. And I think that the DOJ memo that came out is like proving that the work is not done and that there are still really significant challenges to overcome. So is it getting better? The more people know us, the better it gets. But when you do things that push people with disabilities back out of the community, it makes it more difficult for people to know who we are and know what our capacities are.
0: All right, we have a lot to cover. Let's take a short break. We'll come back with Jennifer, and we'll dive into this DOJ memo. I think this is very important. Your phone calls still to come. I'm Dave Congleton on AM920, FM 96.5 News Talk, KVEC.
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7: On July 8, 1876, the San Luis Obispo Tribune printed the 4th of July speech made by the city's first mayor, Charles Johnson. You know, Johnson Avenue. Johnson proclaimed liberty in recognizing individual rights and the principle that governments were made for men and not men for governments has given the fullest scope to the powers of the mind. Despotism denies individual rights, merges the man into the state, and in setting prescribed limits to the action of the mind, necessarily cripples its power. On July 10, 1911, Arroyo Grande was incorporated as a city. One of the first orders of business was to ask the county supervisors to use the Juzgao as a jail. Today, that building is still preserved and is surrounded by Juzgao Park. This week in San Luis Obispo County history has been brought to you by the History Center of San Luis Obispo County. Check out our new exhibit, The Spirit of 76, commemorating our country's quarter millennial anniversary. Celebrating America's semi-quincentennial by looking at our local history, this is History Center Executive Director Steve Schmidt. Happy 250th, America.
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0: This is the Dave Congleton Show, always your hometown radio talk show. First time guest, but I'm so glad we have her here. Disability educator and advocate, and soon to be author, Jennifer Chasman Brown. What's that website again, please, Jennifer?
1: JenniferChasmanBrown.com, and Chasman is C-H-A-S-S-M-A-N, and Brown has an E on the end, B-R-O-W-N-E.com.
0: C.S. Noah's Profiles of Disability. This will be out in October. All right, let's talk about this, if we may, please. This is NPR reporting. The Justice Department released a memo this week that quietly calls into question decades of civil rights protections for Americans with disabilities and stirred fear and anger among advocates and families. The memo, an opinion from the Office of Legal Counsel,

0: Council argues that states do not have to provide in-home or community-based care to people with disabilities who need support. These services allow many disabled Americans to continue to live, learn, and work at home or in their own communities among families and friends. So let's break this down if we can, Jennifer. Number one, follow up on this, please. What's the importance of this program? How does this help so many people?
1: So if I can sort of back up a little bit, that would be good. I think part of what people are afraid of seeing happen again is this country has a history of treating people with disabilities as embarrassments, as burdens, and institutionalizing them, sterilizing them. We had something even that was on the books until the 1970s called the Ugly Laws that meant that people with disabilities who were unappealing, whose disabilities made other people uncomfortable, could actually be forced into their homes and out of the community and off of out of our streets.
0: Were these federal laws?
1: These were federal laws.
0: Jeez.
1: Right? So there's this memory or consciousness for people with disability of a country that has this history of segregating us, removing us, hiding us, putting us away, and not allowing us to be able to live our lives freely with independence, as much independence and as much self-direction as we are capable of having. So I think the big, beautiful bill and the cuts that are threatened by that to Medicaid and what's called in-home support services, IHSS, those are the services that allow people to have caregivers, that allow people to have the home supplies that they need in order to be able to remain at home. Cuts to that, and then this DOJ memo that suggests that the Olmstead decision, which was a decision in 1999, so it's been on the books for 27 years, that did say you have to allow people to live in the least restrictive environment possible, meaning providing services for people who are capable of living at home with some supports to be able to do so. Yeah. So this memo now calls that judgment that's 27 years old into question. It sort of creates this fear and anxiety that, you know, is real, that people with disabilities, instead of being supported with the things that they need to live at home, there will be a push to institutionalization. And so the DOJ is saying that that the Olmstead decision did not create a mandate for integration of people with disabilities into their communities. It doesn't mean that we can't still do that. It doesn't mean that many states and many organizations won't continue to support people with disabilities to live at home and to live in their communities rather than being institutionalized, but it also doesn't do the same thing. This new memo suggests that institutionalization doesn't violate people's civil rights.
0: Why? I know it's just a memo. It doesn't have any legal binding. But I'm jaded, Jennifer. Why on earth would any Department of Justice attorney come up with a memo making this argument?
1: Because they don't value people with disabilities and they don't value their lives and their ability to live independently.
0: So they're at least thinking about it, right?
1: Sure.
0: They're at least thinking of taking us down this path if they can.
1: Yes.
0: May not be a law, but to me, the memo shows that they're considering it.
1: Not only considering it, but opening the door for other organizations, other cases, to push people back to institutionalization, to say, we don't have an obligation to you to provide you with the services that you would need to live at home. For many people with disabilities, if those services aren't provided, there are not a lot of other options, right? So by default, right, it means going back to a nursing home, or it means going back to some sort of a facility where they're going to be without independence.
0: So a hypothetical, if you're a young mother, say you're a single mother, and you have two, say, highly autistic children, and you're being paid by the government to stay home and take care of those children, if this memo were to become law, that young mother faces losing that support.
1: Possibly, right? I mean, she faces losing that support because right now the government is trying to do away with the in-home support services money that allows her to be paid to be their caregiver. So that's sort of the first piece of this puzzle.

0: that makes it so that then if that money goes away and she's not able to care for them, what is going to be the option for them to live at home?
1: Right.
0: Right? And there, yes, then there's this fear that the default will be institutionalization. You can't have people with disabilities not living anywhere. And frankly, it's absurd for the government to be thinking of institutionalization as a real option, because per person, in-home support services provides an average of $17,000 for an individual to be able to live at home. Institutionalization is a cost of about $54,000 a year. So the government would be paying more money, spending more of the taxpayers' money to institutionalize people who can and want to live at home, rather than choosing to provide the money for them to do so.
1: Ah, but, and I agree with everything you just said, but there are people who are making money off of building private prisons. So let's take the next step forward, Jennifer. Mm-hmm. The White House has some cronies who would like to get into the business of building institutions to put people, and probably not give them the best high quality care, just kind of do the minimum so they can make money off of it. Am I being too cynical?
0: No. And this is where then the fear comes in for people with disabilities, is that there will be those cronies who say, hey, I can actually do this for the same amount that you're spending on the in-home support services, or maybe even less. So you then are better off by sending people to us to institutionalize them rather than having programs that support their living at home. That is the fear, right? And what I said at the beginning of this segment was like, there is this, like I feel it in like my blood and my bones. There is this history that we understand of this horrible treatment of people with disabilities, and we do not want to go back there. So what you're saying, the place that you're taking it to, is terrifying for people with disabilities, especially those who depend on those in-home support services, who know that they can't live fully independently. And so what is it going to look like for them in a year, in 5 years, whatever it is? What is it going to look like for those two children that you described, of the mother who's struggling to make sure that they can stay at home? What is it going to look like for her? Will she have the supports to be able to keep her kids at home, provide the services that they need so that they can live? I mean, we see people with significant physical disabilities, significant neurological disabilities, neurodiversities, autism, Down syndrome. We see so many of those individuals living very fulfilling lives at home or in a community setting with friends and colleagues. The idea that we wouldn't support people to be living that kind of a life, to be giving them those opportunities, is really terrifying for people in the disability community who see that it could be what you're talking about. Right. We could get to that tipping point.
1: And at the 90-second mark, I've also read that the real agenda here is not just disabled people, but homeless people. Is that if you end up having this become law, that makes it easier to institutionalize homeless people and get them off the street.
0: Agreed. And I think that there's also so much overlap between homelessness, disability, mental health, drug abuse, that what this would allow is to take people who are facing any or all of those challenges, and instead of supporting them so that they can get well, get treatment, get support, whatever it might be, you're sweeping them up and throwing them into a place where there's no human dignity, where there's no sense of the ability to grow and develop and to have...
1: I mean, basically, we'd be going back to, what, the 1950s and prior?
0: Yeah.
1: All right, let me stop you there. We are in conversation with a disability educator and advocate and soon-to-be author Jennifer Chasman Brown. Her new book will be See Us, Know Us, Profiles of Disability, coming out in October. She's also going to be a featured speaker in July at the Diversity Coalition of San Luis Obispo County. We want to talk more with Jennifer about this memo and the implications and look at the broader issues as well. We'll invite your phone calls, read your text messages straight ahead on Hometown Radio.
2: This is a special report from ABC News. I'm Dave Packard. Graham Plattner announcing tonight that he's suspending his campaign and will withdraw from the ballot in Maine's Senate race, one of the most closely watched in the country as Democrats seek to take back control.

0: Congress. There have been calls for Plattner to step down amid a new allegation of sexual assault. Plattner releasing a video statement.
1: I know that some will think it's an admission of guilt, and it most certainly is not. We're not doing it because of the allegations. We're doing it because of the structures that are being taken away from us by those in power.
0: Plattner blamed the system.
1: We live in a political system that is not built for normal people. It is a system that is built structurally to make sure that movements like ours cannot flourish. That if they begin to succeed, they can be crushed.
0: Maine's Democratic Party intends to hold a convention to choose a new nominee to take on Republican Susan Collins. This is ABC News.
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0: All right, we are talking about disability rights. We're talking about the Department of Justice and this controversial new memo that has appeared. We're getting perspective from disability educator and advocate, soon-to-be author, Jennifer Chasman Brown. Let's take a call. We mentioned earlier that Jennifer is going to be talking to the Diversity Coalition. Joining us now from the coalition, we welcome back Kathy Mink. Kathy, good afternoon.
1: Hi, Dave.
0: Hi, Kathy.
1: And Jennifer, hello to you. This is the first time I'm hearing you speak, and I'm on the board of the Diversity Coalition. I'm so looking forward to our program next month.
2: Thank you so much, as am I.
1: Thank you. I just wanted to personalize this Olmstead decision for just a memo for just a moment. I don't want to take any time away from anybody who has an important reason to call in, but one of my brothers has three daughters. The middle daughter, Emily, just had her 18th birthday, and both her older sister and her younger sister posted on Facebook the most heartwarming messages stating, "Oh, Emily, we love your sense of humor, and you make us smile, and we can't wait in the morning to see your smile," and that kind of thing that just shows the strong bond between these girls. And Emily is a delightful addition to her family, and we all love her so. She also happens to have a disability from a disease that struck her about 10 years ago and needs complete care. And I just wanted to say she adds so much love to her family and her community. I can't even imagine how devastating it would be for everyone in her family, in her community, if she could no longer remain in her home. And I wanted to just personalize that Olmstead decision. And I think Emily might be listening, and I hope she is.
0: I hope she is, too. Comment on what you're hearing here, Jennifer.
2: Yeah, I appreciate

0: what you're saying, and I certainly don't want to minimize what could potentially be the impact of this memo. I think that what people don't always realize about the disability community, and it's very, when I use that term, I use it very broadly, is that we are diverse, we are rich in our talents and abilities and gifts, and the idea that people would be restricted from being able to be, as you're describing, home with their families or living in communities and holding jobs and participating in our community as athletes, artists, speakers, poets, all of these things, is a devastating idea that there's a push back to pushing people with disabilities out of their homes and out of their communities and into places where I was reading something the other day that the idea of being an institution where you don't get to choose for yourself, you have no agency, you have no ability to decide how you want to spend your time and what you want to do with your life and what gifts you want to share. And so I think about in the last 10 or 15 years, the ways that people with disabilities have become visible that they had not been before. Television shows and magazines and speaking and being in competitions. And, I think the last Paralympics was the biggest Paralympics that we'd seen ever. And the idea that people, sort of what you think of as the mainstream was participating in those events and watching them and cheering on those athletes and recognizing their talents and recognizing their ability to contribute. And when I say contribute, I don't even mean like the capitalist way of contributing, but just being in our spaces and enriching the world.
1: All right, Kathy, what else do you want to say, Kathy?
2: Just thank you to Jennifer. That was so well stated, and I wrote down something that you just said earlier in the show that these are people like anybody else who desire to be members of communities and experience love and joy, and I hope we don't lose sight of that.
1: Here,
0: yeah,
1: here.
0: I agree.
1: All right,
2: Thank you.
1: Kathy, thank you very
0: Thank
1: much.
0: you.
1: 805-543-8830 or 800-549-5832 if you want to join us in this conversation with Jennifer. We've been focused a lot on this Department of Justice memo. What are you going to be watching for on this? What's the whether or not it would be like proposed legislation or an executive order?
0: Yeah, I think it's about what we're going to see in terms of the cases that come forward. So the memo is suggesting that Olmstead did not impose an integration mandate, and that is how it has been perceived and applied up to this point, is that when you could, you would integrate people with disabilities into their communities, right? So now this memo is suggesting that that's not a mandate, that's not an obligation. And so there's even a case right now called Texas versus Kennedy that is in the courts, a case brought by Texas and several other states that challenges the idea that Olmstead was an integration mandate. And now with this memo saying that it is not a mandate, we're going to have to see what the courts do when they're faced with questions about what obligations they have for people with disabilities.
1: We have a listener texting in on the Frederick Law text line who's arguing that essentially what will happen is that all the disabled people will be on the street with homeless people. But our argument is no, they'll be forced into institutions.
0: Right. So if cases come up for individuals and class action cases where people are asking for and expecting supports to live at home or in the community, those in-home support services and community support services that let them not be placed in institutions, like the courts are going to decide a lot of this. I don't think that it will mean that people with disabilities are homeless. I think it'll mean that the option that they're giving is institutionalization. But to that question, if I refuse, then if I'm a person with a disability who needs in-home support services and I refuse to be institutionalized, like we may see people then who are without homes and struggling because the support services that they were being given and that they need to live are not provided for them.
1: Can you force someone to be a person who's disabled? Could you force them to be institutionalized?
0: So, technically, yes.
1: Okay.
0: But that again would be a court mandate that person would be,

0: doesn't have the full intellectual capacity to be their own decision maker. California has a system in place that allows them to be to have and be a part of a team of decision makers, so that their voice is heard, but then there are other people who help support them in determining what decisions they want to make. California's not threatening. The federal government has taken the money away from self-determination, and California's struggling to find additional money to support that program.
1: So what's our call to action on this, Jennifer? If we share Kathy's concern, what can people do to respond to this memo from the Department of Justice?
0: So certainly making your opinion heard and seen in whatever ways you can. Like, I think that's talking to your friends, family, community members, showing up at rallies. There are rallies going on at the state capitol as we speak. There's also a lot of work being done by all kinds of different disability organizations to contact our representatives. So there's a budget that's sort of up for vote right now in California. Contact your local and your state representatives. Contact Gavin Newsom. I think the more people that they hear from that they do want to see supports provided for people with disabilities, the better off we are.
1: So if the feds cut their support, the states would have to step in.
0: Right.
1: Or maybe choose not to.
0: And Don Addis has put together a proposal for the California state budget that includes significant continued support of the programs that help people with disabilities live independently. However, that is not without some cuts. So she's making an effort to ensure that people with disabilities still have what they need. But because the federal government cut money, it rolls out to the states, and then we have to figure out how we're going to balance our budget and still support people with disabilities without mimicking or copying the same cuts that the federal government has made.
1: All right, let's take another call for Jennifer. Here's Jack in San Luis. Hey, Jack.
2: Hey, good afternoon, Dave.
1: Hey, Jack.
2: Good afternoon. You know, I think that if they, we do have a responsibility as a society to take care of our fellow citizens. And that's just, if we can't do that, we're not much of a society. And I think we should all support that and keep in contact with our representatives, both local and state Congress people and senator, to let them know that these programs are important. Everything from food stamps to helping these people that need a helping hand. Because let me tell you something, incarceration in a mental institute is very expensive. It's more expensive than finding out some kind of logistics of how to house them. And the homeless population is not going away just because you want to wish them to go away. I want to tell you something. You know, when they had the health Obamacare problem, and the Republicans were threatening to get rid of, repeal and replace was their mantra, Paul Simon's mantra, repeal and replace. As soon as we get in, we got a plan, we're just ready to go. It turns out they had no plan. And the Republicans, they have no plan.
1: All right, stay with us, Jack. Hang on a second.
0: Yeah,
1: any comments?
0: I appreciate, Jack, the first thing that you said about our obligation to take care of each other. And I think the other piece for people with disabilities is, for many people with disabilities, the amount of care that we need is minimal. It's critical, but it's minimal. And part of the importance of the work that I do and the importance of having people know people with disabilities is a recognition that they have capacity, that we have capacity. So it's not that people want to just be at home and be fully taken care of. It's that people want to be at home and in their communities and have the supports to be able to not be in institutions and then be put in a position to be able to make the contributions in a myriad of ways that they make to our society. So it's about recognizing that people with disabilities have great capacity, and we just need to provide some minimal basic supports to enable them to share that capacity.
1: What else, Jack?
2: Well, you're right, and you're right on the right track, and I'm glad there's people like you advocating for this 100%. I'm for the poorest of our society. I'm for lifting people up instead of putting people down. And I think that's the most important principle that we have to develop in our society.
1: Fair enough, Jack. Thanks for checking in. 805-543-8830, 800-549-5832, Here's our man in Oregon.

0: Michigan. He's Eric. He's back on KVEC. Hey, Eric.
1: Dave, how are you?
0: Good, Eric. Good to hear from you.
1: An interesting show, and I wanted to ask the question, if anybody in examining this issue has looked at how the Europeans or the Asians deal with this issue?
0: Fair question.
2: It honestly, you make those sort of broad strokes. It really depends on where in Asia and where in Europe. I have some friends in both places. Some of them say that the country, the state, whatever it is providing them with great services and resources, and others really struggle. And I think about there's a broad spectrum of needs. So there are places where some of the in-home support services are provided, but countries that don't do as well as we do in creating accessible spaces. So there are places that I know where I have friends who have caregivers who can come in and support them and help them, but when they get outside, there are no curb cuts and there are not elevators and there are steps everywhere. So I think it's really a mixed bag in terms of people's views of how to support people with disabilities in their community or in their country and what those needs are, right? So the needs are across the board in terms of having some ability to be independent as possible and have the support in that, but then also recognize that there are these physical barriers, conceptual barriers that still exist in the U.S. and outside of the U.S.
0: What else from you, please, Eric?
1: It's interesting what she had to say. Maybe we could extract the best ideas and apply them here.
2: Yeah, we definitely could. But I think we need a government then that has the mindset that you're describing, that you're exactly describing, that is like, what are the best ideas for supporting people with disabilities? And let's pursue those and let's look at how that's being done in other countries instead of a government that is in this sort of slow way, but still very visible way, pushing us back to a place where the people who are living with disabilities in this country don't have the basic things that they need to be able to live independently. Hmm. Right? So it's a fear that, like, there's these cuts to Medicaid, which is a service that many people with disabilities use. There's these cuts to in-home support services that many people with disabilities rely on. And then there's this undermining of the Olmstead decision with this memo. It's what you say, death by a thousand cuts, right? Yeah. It's these small things that if they start to add up are going to be catastrophic for many people with disabilities. So yes, let's bring in those other ideas, but gosh, we really need a government and leaders in this country who recognize the humanity of people with disabilities, want to pursue supporting the dignity of people with disabilities as human beings who would like to live fulfilling, self-directed lives.
0: Yeah, fair enough. All right, Eric, thanks for the call.
2: Thank you.
0: It's always interesting to me on this topic, not to be the one painting a broad brush, but many of these folks are very conservative who are pushing this, and they're very much pro-life. They want human life. But they don't seem to cherish life as much once the baby's born. And I would just like, if we're going to make a commitment to life, and I get that, let's remain committed throughout their lives.
2: Whoever they are, whatever challenges they have.
0: Yes.
2: We want to affirm people's humanity and dignity.
0: Life is life.
2: And help them live rich lives. Absolutely.
0: Well, but now here's the argument I normally get on these kind of topics. On the Frederick Law text line, listener wants to know whether or not in the past we've been giving financial support to illegals.
2: Yeah, I think I would like to separate that question because we do give financial support to illegals, right? We have rules in this country that if somebody shows up to an emergency room, you don't ask them for their green card or their citizenship. You treat them because they're a human being who's in need of medical care. So something like that, like, is a separate question. I'm talking about the Americans, you know, American citizens whose parents were born here, grandparents were born here, they were born here, they've grown up here, and they're needing these supports in order to live here.
0: All right, short break. We'll come back for a final segment with Jennifer Tasman Brown. She has a new book that will be coming out in the fall called C.S. Noah's Profiles of Disability. And she's also going to be speaking to the Diversity Coalition of San Luis Obispo County.

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1: Hey, it's Andy Morris from First Look, inviting you to join me for another edition of the show tomorrow morning. We start off at 6:15 with a chat with Jonathan Lee Iverson, the ringmaster and former opera singer who's taking care of things at Circus Vargas at the Madonna Inn Meadows. He'll be joining us bright and early tomorrow morning to start our day off. A little bit later on in the show tomorrow, Laura Camana from Vitalant going to be stopping by. We'll have a special guest from Big Brothers Big Sisters of Slo County. 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
2: The sun's shining, birds are singing, and all feels right in the world.
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0: All right, if you want in on this conversation, we need to hear from you now, please. 805-543-8830. Folks in Arizona are invited to call in. 800-549-5832 for Jennifer Chastman Brown. We've got Gina joining us now. Hi, Gina.
5: Hi.
0: Hi.
5: I'm a very good friend and former colleague of Jennifer's. I thank you so much for having this program. I've learned so much.
0: Sure.
5: I'm just giving a brief shout out to Jennifer as she's going to be having a book talk and book signing at our local bookstore in Los Osos,
0: right.
5: Volumes of Pleasure.
0: Yeah, and she'll
5: October.
0: Be back. And she'll be back before October. That's why we're not promoting that now.
5: Good. Thank you so much.
0: Okay.
5: Good job, Jennifer.
0: Well,
5: Keep on fighting.
0: Well, but why is her message so important, Gina?
5: Oh, it's so important because it's something that we all need to hear. I don't think we put enough value or consideration maybe on those who will benefit from changes. And I know Jennifer's struggle, and I also know her passion and her knowledge, obviously. She's so articulate about this subject, and I think people need to hear it. Will benefit from it, as will everyone.
0: Jennifer, what do you say?
6: Thank you, Gina. I appreciate that. I appreciate the opportunities you've provided and you being preaching this good information to the people that you know as well and supporting it.
0: All right, Gina.
5: Absolutely.
0: Appreciate the call. So how are we on the Central Coast on this issue? Are we supportive? Are we sympathetic? Do we need to be educated? What's it been like for you?
6: It's up and down. Some of it depends on sort of specific incidents. So I think we're learning and we're growing. I don't think there's enough there are enough people on the Central Coast doing this work and understanding what this work entails. We did actually do a table last weekend for the Juneteenth celebration with the NAACP, gave us that opportunity to highlight the contributions of Black Americans to the disability rights fight, and so we appreciated that. And any other opportunities that we can take to collaborate with other organizations that are supporting inclusion, that are fighting for rights of marginalized people, we want to be a part of that as well. And so I think, and I've said this before, but I just come back to, and this is really what motivated me to write the book, the more people know people with disabilities, the more compassion and empathy I think they have, and the more they desire to be part of, as Gina was describing, like part of the struggle, part of the efforts to include people with disabilities to ensure that they have the supports they need to be able to live rich, dignified lives. And so it's education, it's knowledge.
0: I think everybody
6: experience.
0: Knows at least one person with a disability.
6: You know, it's funny. There are a lot of people that I meet who say, I don't know. And maybe it's not a visible disability, so they don't know that the person is challenged with that. I lived for most of 40 years of my life

0: without my disability being visible, even though it was something that I was challenged by and I was dealing with, and I was experiencing on a day-to-day basis, people will tell me that they don't know, and maybe they know that person over there, but I think it's about really knowing, like, who that person is, that they're like you, right? That they're not that different. And so there's an obligation then to make sure that the world that we live in is one that is inclusive and allows us to participate.
1: Jennifer, I appreciate the conversation. One last time, what's your website, please?
0: JenniferChassmanBrown.com, CHASSMAN, Brown with an E, BROWNE.
1: We'll talk again. Off we go.

0: says he was simply on his way to work. He was a construction worker. He was on his way to pick up some workers, and that he had spent decades in this country pursuing the American dream for his three sons. Some of them went to college. They were American-born sons.
1: Dozens of people hurt in a multi-vehicle accident in Pikesville, Maryland. It included a public transit bus. Baltimore County Fire Chief Joe Dixon.
2: It appeared to be about a dozen vehicles, and we have a bus, a mass transit vehicle, into a building.
1: At least 28 people hurt, one seriously. You're listening to ABC News.
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1: The parasitic infection cases in Michigan is nearing 1,000. No deaths are reported, but health officials say that they still don't know the source of the cyclospora infections. New numbers find those with Affordable Care Act health plans will pay more next year.
5: Public filings show 77 insurers who provide coverage through the Affordable Care Act are proposing a second straight year of double-digit premiums. On average, premiums that'll be 14% higher. The companies cite mounting health care costs and the recent expiration of enhanced subsidies for the higher premiums. The people hit the hardest will be those who don't qualify for financial help. A recent Georgetown University analysis shows many of them have seen their costs double or even triple, and those costs will go up even more next year.
1: ABC's Sherry Preston. The International Monetary Fund has downgraded its outlook for the world economy this year, pointing to the disruption to the flow of oil. But fallout from the war in Iran is being partially offset by investment in artificial intelligence and other technologies. The FIFA World Cup final will feature a halftime show headlined by Justin Bieber.
6: Is it too late now to say sorry?
1: But it's a star-studded lineup that also includes Madonna, Shakira, BTS, and Burna Boy. Venezuelan conductor Gustavo Dudamel will lead the PS22 chorus, a choir of elementary school students based in Staten Island, New York. The 11-minute halftime performance will take place during the final outside New York on July 19th. Dave Packer, ABC News.
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13: This is Lee Habib, and this is Our American Stories, the show where America is the star and the American people, coming to you from the city where the West begins, Fort Worth, Texas. Winnie the Pooh is as American as apple.

0: pie. Unfortunately, most people only know Disney's poo, not the original. 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
1: Alan Alexander Milne, or A.A. Milne, began writing humorous pieces as a schoolboy and continued to do so while attending Cambridge. In 1903, he left Cambridge and went to London to write. Although he was broke by the end of his first year, he persevered and supported himself until 1906, writing detective stories and plays. In 1913, he married his wife Daphne, and 2 years later, though a pacifist, went to France to serve in World War I. In 1920, the couple's only son, Christopher Robin, was born, and they purchased a farm in Sussex. A nearby forest inspired the 100-acre wood where Winnie the Pooh's adventures would be set. When Christopher Robin was about a year old, he received a stuffed bear as a present. The child soon accumulated a collection of similar animals, which inspired Milne to begin writing a series of whimsical stories about the toys. Christopher Robin's actual stuffed toys are now under glass in the New York Public Library, where 750,000 people visit them every year. Milne published 2 volumes of poetry that would inspire his 2 Pooh books. When We Were Very Young became the first, and was published in 1924. That was followed by Now We Are Six in 1927, read by the official voice of the Pooh books, the great Peter Dennis. Christopher Robin said this about Dennis.
2: Peter Dennis has made himself Pooh's ambassador extraordinary, and no bear has ever had a more devoted friend. So if you want to meet the real Pooh, the bear I knew, the bear my father wrote about, listen to Peter.
3: Winnie the Pooh by A.A. Milne, dedicated to her. Hand in hand we come, Christopher Robin and I, to lay this book in your lap. Say you're surprised. Say you like it. Say it's just what you wanted. Because it's yours. Because we love you.
1: Winnie the Pooh was published in 1926, and The House at Pooh Corner in 1928. Ernest Shepherd marvelously illustrated the books, using Christopher Robin and his animals as models. In the last Pooh book, The House at Pooh Corner, Milne writes the final dialogue between Pooh and a maturing Christopher Robin in a way that only an adult could connect with.
3: Christopher Robin, who was still looking at the world with his chin in his hands, called out, "Pooh?"
4: "Yes,"
3: said Pooh. "Pooh?"
4: "Yes, Christopher Robin."
3: "I'm not going to do nothing any more."
4: "Never again?"
3: "Well, not so much. They don't let you." Pooh waited for him to go on, but he was silent again.
4: "Yes, Christopher Robin,"
3: said Pooh helpfully. "Pooh, when I'm not doing nothing, will you come up here sometimes?"
4: "Just me?"
3: "Yes, Pooh."
4: "Will you be here too?"
3: "Yes, Pooh, I will be, really. I promise I will be, Pooh."
4: "That's good,"
3: said Pooh. "Pooh, promise you won't forget about me ever, not even when I'm 100. Pooh thought for a little.
4: "How old shall I be then?"
3: 99. Pooh nodded.
4: "I promise,"
3: he said. Still with his eyes on the world, Christopher Robin put out a hand and felt for Pooh's paw. "Pooh," said Christopher Robin earnestly, he stopped and tried again. "Pooh, whatever happens, you will understand, won't you?"
4: "Understand what?"
3: "Oh, nothing." He laughed and jumped to his feet. "Come on."
4: "Where?"
3: said Pooh. "Anywhere," said Christopher Robin. So they went off together. But wherever they go, and whatever happens to them on the way, in that enchanted place on the top of the forest, a little boy and his bear

0: will always be playing.
1: After Milne's death in 1956, the rights to the Pooh characters were sold to the Walt Disney Company, which has made many Pooh cartoon movies, a Disney Channel television show, as well as Pooh-related merchandise. It is very important to note that the Pooh characters in Milne's books have only superficial commonalities with the Disney's repackaged product. All the complexity and wonderful character development is replaced with an all-smiling, all-the-time, bland band of one-dimensional Disney-fied rip-offs.

0: Forbes magazine ranked Winnie the Pooh the most valuable fictional character in 2002. Winnie the Pooh merchandising products alone had an annual sales of more than $5.9 billion. In 2005, Winnie the Pooh generated $6 billion, a figure surpassed by only Mickey Mouse. For too long, Winnie the Pooh has been relegated to children's bookshelves and Disney children's cartoons. But what you probably don't know is that A.A. Milne didn't write the stories and poems for children. He intended them for the child within you and countless millions of others.
1: And a terrific job on the production, editing, and storytelling by our own Greg Hengler. And my goodness, what a story. And for anyone who's ever heard the originals, read the originals, they reveal so much about the human character. By the way, those toys that Christopher Robin played with in 1920 were at the New York Public Library. The story of Winnie the Pooh and A.A. Milne's creation here on Our American Stories. 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
3: And we return to Our American Stories. Up next, another installment of our series about us, the Story of America series, with Hillsdale College professor and author of Land of Hope, Bill McClay. The North and South have always been different. Bill tells the story of how that divide, how those differences came to be. Let's get into the story. Take it away, Bill.
4: The South is different. We all know that. But at what point in American history did the South become the South? Well, there are definitely certain factors that we have to consider. The most important of these probably is its climate. The southern climate is warm, humid, subtropical in places. And because of the climate, the South has a nearly year-round growing season, a perfect place for the cultivation of certain kinds of crops. Rice, sugar, tobacco. And one crop, more than any other crop, drove the economy of the South. Cotton. King Cotton, as it was known, accounted for two-thirds of all American exports. All American exports. Two-thirds. The South was extremely wealthy. It was the wealthiest region in the country. But that wealth was not evenly distributed. It was highly concentrated in those planters for whose benefit the wealth was generated. But that wealth was entirely dependent on cotton being king, as James Henry Hammond said, and on the price of cotton at any given moment. This crop, cotton, had some unique attributes. You needed massive tracts of land, a massive labor force, and a cheap labor force. Because a massive labor force couldn't be too expensive, you expected to make money. The South's plantation system and the labor system of slavery, chattel slavery, these things were uniquely equipped to get the job done and would ultimately drive the uniqueness and distinctiveness of Southern life. It should be noted, too, that the South was more insular than its Northern counterpart, more withdrawn, more self-contained, and much less densely populated, as befits its agricultural character. This was something the Southerners adopted as part of their identity, the rural, non-urban character of Southern life. The South was also acutely aware that the massive immigration flows from Germany and Ireland in the 1840s were almost all occurring in the North. So the South was gradually going to find less and less representation, at least in the lower house of Congress, House of Representatives, because its population wasn't increasing at the same rate as the rest of the country. And so the South becomes distinctive. Tragically, as King Cotton continued to dominate the region's economic life, as the fabulous wealth continued to grow, as the power of those sections of the country grew, the reliance on slavery in the South increased and increased. And along with it came a defensiveness. Slavery went from being something that was an adventitious convenience to something that was necessary. Something not merely a necessary evil, but a positive good. Southerners began to defend slavery.

slavery, or as the Southerners like to call it, their peculiar institution. The word peculiar maybe has a connotation of weird. That isn't what they meant by it. They meant that it's something that is particular to us. But it was peculiar in a nation that was dedicated to the idea that all men are created equal. What's more remarkable, perhaps, is this deepening resolve to defend the peculiar institution happened despite the fact that even at its height, only a small fraction of whites were owners of slaves, and most owned very small numbers of slaves. Those farmers, they couldn't afford the rich, low-lying fields ideal for mass-scale cotton farming, and they were not capable of funding such operations. In short, most of the white farmers were subsistence farmers. They grew enough to live from day to day, to survive, maybe have a small surplus for market. And yet somehow, the large plantation owners exercised tremendous influence in the South. They set the tone for the South. And white sharecropping families hoped that they too might grow or scale their farms, and yes, own slaves themselves. It was a semi-feudal type of society in the end, dominated by a small aristocratic planter class, and with all that such a society entails, including a social order that prevails in such societies. This is an order in which the landholders are at the top. They pass the property on to subsequent generations in their family. It's very difficult for new individuals to break into that sacred circle or to rise outside of their standing. It was a vision that really stemmed from the idea of the great chain of being, the notion that there was a linkage between all of the different orders and statuses and classes of society. They were bound together as one in a hierarchy, in an order that was not one of equality, but was one of mutual dependence, in which an aristocratic class at the top lorded it over those beneath it and gained most of the wealth and almost all of the power. This vision of society, this notion of the great chain of being, was in direct contradiction to the foundational ideals of the American Republic, the view that all men are created equal under God, they have the capacity to govern themselves. This is a kind of society that didn't comport well with the notion of monarchy, with the notion of an aristocratically dominant class. Instead, it was a society that looked to the free individual and free enterprise, to the notion that no one was condemned to live out their lives in the condition of their birth, do the things their father did, live on the land their father toiled on, but that it said all Americans had the ability to improve their lives and rise in the world and pass on to their families a level of wealth and stability that they had not been able to enjoy themselves as young people. There's nothing more American than that. And the Southern vision was in conflict with that. And when the culture of a society is different, when it diverges from the culture of the whole, that makes political unity and political compromise very, very difficult, nearly impossible. And yet Southerners clung to this institution. They fought a war to protect it. And in the end, brought the South into what would turn out to be its ruin. The sheer hubris and arrogance of the planter class and the planter class's own moral blindness when it came to slavery, the dehumanizing effects of slavery, would set the South on a moral collision course with the founding ideals of America itself. Mark Twain used to half jokingly and half seriously say that the South went astray by becoming addicted to the feudal tales of Sir Walter Scott. Ivanhoe was like a Bible. So the Southerners had bought into a kind of myth, a myth of what feudal life

0: life was like, and that they could inhabit that same sort of universe, imaginatively, but also in reality. A great, great tragedy indeed.
1: And you've been listening to Professor Bill McClay tell the story of the tragedy of the South and how the Civil War, well, in the end, was almost inevitable. When we come back, more of the story, the tragedy of the South, here on Our American Stories.
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18: I just didn't realize how mixed up I was going to feel.
17: The moment of loss is an emotional challenge.
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17: Not everyone reacts the same way to the passing of a loved one, and caring and

0: responsive assistance is something that can at least ease the confusion and anxiety that often occurs during this period.
1: Having people who were respectful of our wishes was important, but knowing that all the arrangements were complete and would be professionally and thoughtfully handled was one of the most reassuring things for me during this time.
0: Take some time to do some pre-planning with the folks at Wheeler Smith Mortuary. Call 543-6871. That's 543-6871. Wheeler Smith Mortuary.
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3: And we return to Our American Stories and the story of the tragedy of the South and the tragedy of slavery. When we last left off, Dr. Bill McClay told us about how the South had fashioned itself in the style of a feudal society and became beholden to the price of cotton rather than the country's founding principles. Mark Twain would say that the South went astray when they took the tales of Ivanhoe to be gospel. Let's return to the story.
4: Now, whether this was a fanciful statement on Twain's part or not is hard to say, but he put his finger on something important, that the South was diverging culturally from the North. The tragic reality was that slavery was deeply woven into the society and cultural life of the South. So rooted, so firmly planted, socially, culturally, psychologically, in addition to economically, so planted, it was hard to see any point that slavery could plausibly be abolished. It had come to define the region in ways that even Southerners themselves could never have predicted. And isn't that the nature of all tragedy? It's also important here to talk about slavery in specific detail. It's a life of tragedy and despair, the life of the slave. Even an institution like marriage itself was always in peril, because a slave owner could sell a husband and wife down the river, so to speak, to another slaveholder anytime it suited his bank account, and thus destroy a family in a single, unaccountable transaction. Terrifying. It's a hard, cruel, cold fact that slavery has been ubiquitous throughout human history, those societies that have forbidden it, are very few and far between in the vast sweep of the history of the world. It also, slavery had been practiced in all of the colonies during the colonial period. All of the colonies, not just South Carolina and Virginia. It's surprising how many of the founders, even some of those from the North, like Benjamin Franklin, had slaves. It was in the Deep South, Louisiana, Mississippi, Alabama, Georgia, where you'd find the worst practices, the most strict, the most repressive disciplinary practices. Although you also found, and this is less paradoxical than they seem, the most rich expressions of an African-American cultural sensibility, because these were like slave cities. They could share the cultural vestiges of their African past, and many of the slaves were attracted eventually to an African-Christian sort of melding. The attraction to Christianity was very powerful. They saw, without having to be coaxed into it, that the stories of the Bible spoke to them. They could see their condition and their hopes and their miseries and their longings in the stories of, for example, the Israelites enslaved in Egypt and making their exodus to the Promised Land. That was a metaphor. They too yearned for freedom. They yearned for a promised land. In this case, the promised land would be Canada, because even if they made it to the North, there was a fugitive slave law. But they also saw their condition, their hopes, in the person of Jesus. Jesus was, in a worldly way, powerless.

0: humble, bore the pains, bore the stripes of whipping. He bore these things and yet triumphed over them. So the example of Christ gave the slaves great hope, and therefore they bound it to their hearts. What Christianity inspired was what it had inspired for centuries before, the notion that the soul can be free even when the body is bound. They needed this because the forces against them were monumental. It was a beacon of hope to them, out of which sprang some of the most memorable songs in our tradition, what we call spirituals, sorrow songs, which gives you a sense of what they were like. They were cries of the heart, moans of aching, wounded hearts. There were also songs of great joy, of exuberance, of ecstatic happiness, songs about the possibility of deliverance from their woe, deliverance from these lives of bondage. A song like Go Down Moses. Harriet Tubman would use Go Down Moses as a signal, clarion call to slaves who were thinking about fleeing their bondage. It was like a code. This is not in any way to diminish the horror and suffering that the slaves endured in their life of enslavement. It's to remind the world of the heroism and resilience the enslaved peoples showed. Their ability, partly with the help of their religion, to guard their inner lives and their hearts and souls, even under what were deplorable conditions. And what to most people would seem sheer hopelessness, a condition that they had no prospect of overcoming. And there was some resistance, too, in more practical ways by slaves. But as for escape, the chances were next to nil, very few, very far between. And those who did run that risk losing their lives, it, of course, didn't stop them from trying. The sheer courage and ingenuity of the Underground Railroad, that would save the lives of many former slaves. And there were a few slave rebellions. And one, Nat Turner's rebellion in Virginia in 1831, was the worst and bloodiest in American history and would have grave consequences. Turner was a black overseer, which is a somewhat more elevated rank in the plantation, and a religious zealot who was driven by prophetic visions. Turner was the leader who led what he thought was a mission ordained by God. Along with 70 armed slaves and free blacks, he attempted to kill as many white slave-owning neighbors of his as his small army could kill, starting with Turner's master and wife. Within a day, the crew had murdered and butchered some 60 white people, only to be subdued by a white militia, and the state would go on to execute 56 of Turner's men, and eventually Turner himself. The Nat Turner Rebellion changed the climate profoundly in the South, not the physical climate, the cultural climate. A divide had been crossed. This rebellion happened at a time when the abolition movement in the North was just beginning to gather steam. William Lloyd Garrison's publication, The Liberator, had been published in 1831. And it featured an appeal to white Christians to put an end to slavery immediately and once and for all. It resonated in the North, but also resonated in the South, where Christianity was the dominant religion of the day, too. And the resonance was a fearful one in the Southern precincts.
1: And you've been listening to Professor Bill McClay, who teaches history at Hillsdale College. 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And we were learning here that slavery came to define the South in ways even Southerners themselves could not predict. They were as much bound by slavery as the slaves themselves. When we come back, more of the story of the South, the tragedy of the South, the tragedy of slavery, the original sin of our country, here on Our American Stories.

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11: And we return to Our American Stories and the final portion of our story on the tragedy of the South with Professor Bill McClay as part of our Story of America series. This is the 25th installment. When we last left off, Bill was telling us about what exactly a life of slavery was like, and about a failed rebellion led by Nat Turner that would have drastic effects for years to come. Let's return to the story.
12: In, of all places, the Virginia General Assembly in the 1831-32 session, there were serious debates about the future of the South's peculiar institution. It may have been the South's only real open debate about slavery and its future. Virginia was, in many ways, the capital state of the South. it would go on.

to be the capital of the Confederacy. And at the time of secession, a lot hinged on whether or not Virginia would secede. So Virginia has a leadership role at this time. There was a debate in the General Assembly about slavery. There were some who actually called for straight up abolition and emancipation. Shockingly, no one argued for slavery as a permanent, enduring institution with no end in sight, perpetual slavery. All saw slavery at some point ending, and there was no defense of the institution on moral grounds either. Indeed, a proposition called slavery an evil. After much debate, a plan for gradual emancipation was voted down by a count of 73 to 58, which is really surprisingly close when you think about it. A plan for ending the institution, 73 to 58. But it was a negative vote in terms of abolition, and that vote would in the end doom any prospect of slavery coming to any kind of peaceable or orderly end. That same assembly would go on to make it illegal to educate slaves or to hold any kind of religious services without a white minister present. Other southern states followed suit. The peculiar institution just plunged forward, more closed than ever, and just as brutal as ever. Some attributed the hardening of the laws and the growing restrictions and control on slaves to the Nat Turner Rebellion. That revolt had forever discredited the myth that there was a harmony between slaves and their masters, a myth that only the slave owners themselves could conjure and believe in and needed to believe in. Indeed, if anything, the rise of an unapologetically pro-slavery narrative was the response at this time. Not a weakening of commitment to slavery, but an intensifying of that commitment. Some even went so far as to call the slave society an improvement over what they called the wage slavery of the North, places where rapacious and greedy capitalists exploited their workers and treated them even worse than any plantation owner could imagine. George Fitzhugh, an influential pro-slavery writer from Virginia, was a fierce proponent of this view. Here's just a few of his words from a tract he called Sociology for the South, or The Failure of Free Society. The chief and far most important inquiry is, how does slavery affect the condition of the slave? One of the wildest sects of communists in France proposes not only to hold all property in common, but to divide the profits, not according to each man's input and labor, but according to each man's wants. Now, this is precisely the system of domestic slavery with us. We provide for each slave in old age and in infancy, in sickness and in health, not according to his labor, but according to his wants. The master's wants are costlier and more refined, and he therefore gets a larger share of the profits. A southern farm is the beau ideal of communism. Great wealth brings many additional cares, but few additional enjoyments. Our stomachs do not increase in capacity with our fortunes. We want no more clothing to keep us warm. We may create new wants, but we cannot create new pleasures. The intellectual enjoyments which wealth affords are probably balanced by the new cares it brings along with it. There is no rivalry, no competition to get employment among slaves, as among free laborers. Nor is there a war between master and slave. The master's interest prevents his reducing the slave's allowance or wages in infancy and sickness, for he might lose the slave by so doing. His feeling for his slave never permits him to stint him in old age. The slaves are all well fed, well clad, have plenty of fuel, and are happy. They have no dread of the future, no fear of want.
A state of dependence is the only condition in which reciprocal affection can exist.

0: exist among human beings. The only situation in which the war of competition ceases and peace, amity, and goodwill arise. The institution of slavery gives full development and full play to the affections. Free society chills, stints, and eradicates them. In a homely way, the farm will support all. And we are not in a hurry to send our children into the world to push their way and make their futures with a capital of knavish maxims. We are better husbands, better farmers, better friends, and better neighbors than our northern brethren. At the slaveholding South, all is peace, quiet, plenty, and contentment. We have no mobs, no trade unions, no strikes for higher wages, no armed resistance to the law, but little jealousy of the rich by the poor. We have but few in our jails and fewer in our poorhouses. We produce enough of the comforts and necessaries of life for a population 3 or 4 times as numerous as ours. In conclusion, we will repeat the propositions in somewhat different phraseology with which we set out. First, that liberty and equality with their concomitant free competition beget a war in society that is as destructive to its weaker members as the custom of exposing the deformed and crippled children. Secondly, that slavery protects the weaker members of society just as do the relations of parent, guardian, and husband, and is as necessary, as natural, and almost as universal as those relations. Is our demonstration imperfect? Does universal experience sustain our theory? Should the conclusions to which we have arrived appear strange and startling? Let them therefore not be rejected without examination. The world has had but little opportunity to contrast the working of liberty and equality with the old order of things, which always partook more or less of the character of domestic slavery. Wow. Now, did anyone buy these arguments? Surely in the North, not many did. What about the South? Well, in the end, we really don't know. It's very difficult to know, impossible to know. What we do know is that the pro-slavery arguments began to replace the old necessary evil narrative within Southern leadership circles. Leaders like John C. Calhoun of South Carolina, a major national figure, echoed this line increasingly in his oratory. With the adoption of this pro-slavery narrative, the South had essentially cut itself off from the rest of the nation. How is any of this compatible with the ideals of the Declaration of Independence, with the ideals undergirding the Constitution as the Constitution had come to be understood? The open discussion that occurred in the Virginia Assembly and anything like it had disappeared. That open and frank discussion about what was wrong with slavery had been brought to an end abruptly. It now had become impossible to do anything but defend the institution of slavery if one was living in the South. This would soon lead to the very worst outcome imaginable for the South and for the nation as a whole.
1: 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And a special thanks to Professor Bill McClay, and his book, Land of Hope, is available at Amazon and the usual suspects. So too is the Young Readers edition of Land of Hope. And what a story Professor McClay tells here. What a tragic story. The tragedy of the South here on Our American Stories.
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19: From ABC News, I'm Dave Packer. Graham Plattner suspending his campaign, the main Democratic nominee for Senate, stepping down after a new sexual assault allegation surfaced. Plattner, in a video statement released tonight, spoke about his potential replacement.
20: The next Democratic senator for Maine needs to belong to the people of Maine. They need to reflect the will and the values of the people of this state.
19: Maine Democrats to hold a convention to pick a new candidate. The crucial race could determine control of the Senate. New strikes on Iran. President Trump returning from NATO's summit in Turkey on Air Force One.
21: We just hit him very hard. And I say we hit them 20 to 1. Every time they hit us, we're going to hit them 20.
19: The strikes coming after Iran hit three ships in the Strait of Hormuz. A federal judge fined former Wisconsin Judge Hannah Dugan $5,000 and cited her, but spared the 67-year-old prison time for helping a Mexican defendant out of her courtroom to evade ICE agents. Dugan's lawyer, Jason Luzak.
22: He certainly made the right call in not sentencing Judge Dugan to prison. She's lost so much throughout this process.
19: Dozens of people were hurt in a multi-vehicle accident in Pikesville, Maryland, that included a public transit bus. Baltimore County Fire Chief Joe Dixon.
23: We did have one individual that was transported via air by Maryland State Police. That would be the most significant injury that we have on scene. Most of the injuries right now, we believe, were minor injuries.
19: Kentucky Senator Mitch McConnell still recovering from a serious emergency medical incident at his home 3 weeks ago.
24: His office hasn't said much. The statement that they continue to refer us to came out last week. It says, quote, Senator McConnell appreciates the outpouring of support he's receiving while he continues his recovery in the hospital. It goes on to say McConnell, quote, continues to improve and is working closely with his staff, and it goes on like that, but it doesn't elaborate on his condition.
19: ABC's
24: or how long
19: Jay O'Brien
24: will still be in the hospital.
19: You're listening to ABC News. 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
2: A new study in the medical journal BMJ Oncology finds 40% of women with ovarian cancer are only diagnosed after an emergency room admission. That leaves patients 3 times less likely to catch the disease early when it's still in the curable stage. The government warns developers of autonomous technology.
3: Federal regulators are calling out recent incidents where autonomous vehicles interfere with operations by police and first responders. Instances include self-driving vehicles blocking the paths of ambulances and firefighters during emergencies and driving in active police scenes during an arrest. NHTSA's administrator writing a letter to developers of the self-driving vehicles calling it unacceptable, adding autonomous vehicles that can't safely interact with first responders is a danger to the general public. The agency now calling on developers to immediately resolve the issues. Michelle Franzen, ABC News.
2: The Federal Trade Commission and several attorneys general have secured a right to repair settlement with Deere and Company, requiring that they only allow people to fix their own equipment. The HBO comedy Hacks leads this year's Emmy Award nominations in the comedy category with a record-breaking 24.
4: No! I was never dead. Hallelujah!
2: But the HBO drama The Pitt leads all nominees with 25. Its stars take 4 of the 7 supporting actress nominations. Other shows recognized this year include The Diplomat, Abbott Elementary, All Her Fault, and The Testaments. Dave Packer, ABC News.
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11: 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They're some of our favorites. Speaking of which, up next, Joy Neal Kidney, a listener and storyteller who hails from our great iHeart station WHO 1040 in Des Moines, Iowa. Joy is the author of Leora's Letters and Leora's Dexter Stories, The Scarcity Years of the Great Depression. Here's a story about a needle incident Joy's grandmother went through during those years.
12: My grandparents were all dressed up to go out, to a wedding maybe, or a funeral. In the January 1935 black and white photo, Clay Wilson has on a three-piece suit and a tweed news

boy type or Gatsby cap. Leora is in a dark two-piece outfit, wearing pumps, silk stockings, and a hat with a little feather. "Mom, do you know where your folks might have been going in this old picture?" I asked. "Yes, they were waiting for a ride to the clinic so she could have the needle removed from her hand." Oh, I knew that needle story. Grandma was visiting us once at the farm when I was a girl. She caught me parking a sewing needle in the arm of the couch. Never leave a needle like that. You could end up with an ordeal like I once had. She showed me how she couldn't flatten her right hand. Grandma Leora told how she'd lodged a quilting needle in the bib of an apron worn over her house dress. Her tub washer was broken, so she scrubbed the laundry, for 9 people, mind you, on a corrugated metal washboard. She felt the stab in the palm of her hand. It happened so fast, she said, it had broken off with the larger end in her palm. She couldn't get a hold of it to pull it out. My grandparents had no extra money for a doctor, but Great Depression years or not, she sure needed one. Dr. Keith Chapler numbed her hand and fished around for the needle, but he couldn't find it. He sent her home, said to soak the hand in hot water, and he'd get a time set up for x-rays at a clinic. Leora didn't think about how hot the water was. She couldn't feel it. It scalded the skin on her hand, so now they had to wait until the burn healed. This was also during the winter, so another worry was that she might come down with a bad cold or worse, after having been put under with ether, which was used as an anesthetic. The fragment of steel had been located on the x-ray, but the doctor still had trouble finding it. When he managed to cut it out, afterwards she was nauseous from breathing the ether. Her hand was encased in porous plaster for about a month, making housework a challenge for this busy woman. It's a good thing their daughter Doris was in high school then, and Leora's mother lived nearby and could help out. Yes, in the old picture, I can see that she's holding her hand behind her. That's the only clue. But why would they get all dressed up for that, I asked. Well, during those Depression years, Clabe had 2 sets of clothing, overalls and the suit. And Leora's choices were her housework dress or the good one. I later learned that Clabe had sold his Model T truck, so they had no transportation. Dr. Keith Chapler, who did the surgery on Leora's hand, had arrived in Dexter in 1933, fresh out of medical school, along with Dr. Robert Osborne. That July, law officers burst into the doctor's office with 2 criminals, Buck and Blanche Barrow. There had been a shootout in Dexfield Park. Buck, the brother of Clyde Barrow, of Bonnie and Clyde notoriety, had a severe head wound from an earlier gunfight. He and his wife had just been arrested at Dexfield Park. Bonnie and Clyde got away. Doctors Chapler and Osborne spent their entire careers in the town of Dexter, Iowa, ushering hundreds of us into the world, taking out our tonsils, and administering our first polio vaccines. The museum in town has a large exhibit about the Dexter Clinic Hospital, and another about the shootout in Dexfield Park with the Barrow Gang. The Clabe and Leora Wilson family is also featured. All 7 children grew up in Dexter during the Depression. All 5 brothers served in World War II. Only 2 came home. Small town newspapers offer local tidbits, such as Leora's needle story. The Sentinel reported that Mrs. Clabe Wilson thinks she found something harder to locate than the proverbial needle in a haystack, and that is a needle in the hand. While washing out a few things by hand, she rammed the blunt end of the needle about halfway into the fleshy part of her hand, the point breaking off so that it was impossible to pull out the embedded part.

0: The needle had been left in a dress where she had stuck it while quilting. She did not visit the doctor until afternoon, and by that time, the needle could not be located. It was necessary to have X-ray pictures taken to find the little steel dagger, which by that time had traveled to the first joint of the thumb. An incision was made Tuesday morning, and the needle removed. But Mrs. Wilson's advice to all needle users is, in the first place, remove all such weapons from articles of clothing before pushing them on a washboard. And second, do not wait several hours before getting medical attention if once you get stuck with a needle. Decades later, that was also Grandma Leora's advice to a granddaughter, who also learned to hunt for the real and sometimes poignant stories behind old photographs.
1: And a great job, as always, by Monty for the production of this story. 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
1: And we continue with Our American Stories. Up next, a sports story, an innovation story, and so much more. Since its start in 1972, Nike has employed nearly 500,000 people. Only four have outlasted our next storyteller, Steve Bentz. Bentz is Nike's program director in global sourcing and manufacturing and was an All-American runner under legendary track coach at Oregon, Bill Bowerman, who became the co-founder of Nike. Steve Bentz is also the author of 1972, Pre-UO Trek, Nike Shoes, and My Life with Them All. Let's take a listen.
2: Hi, my name's Steve Bentz. I was born in Tennessee. I started kindergarten in Japan, and I graduated from high school in Spain. I went to the University of Oregon to run track, and later started with Nike. The way I discovered running was during my junior year in high school. I went out for football in seventh grade because all my friends were going out for football. But at home, we never watched sports, so even though I was on the football team, I really didn't know the rules or the strategy, so I sat on the bench the whole time. In the winter, I went out for basketball and sat the bench again. And when one of the games was out of hand, the coach put me in, and four times I brought the basketball up court. Four times I was called for traveling. I looked over at my coach, and he was just shaking his head. As luck would have it, coach was also the track coach. So we both knew from experience that I wasn't an athlete, and he treated me that way. I still came out every day and worked out with the track guys, but when we had a track meet, on the bulletin board was a posting of all the entries, and every time I looked, my name was never on it. So I missed all the track meets until the last one. It was the district championships. I went, and my name was on the 400 meters, a quarter mile, one lap around the track. And I didn't know if somebody was hurt or injured or what, but I was going to take advantage of this opportunity. So the last track meet that year, the district championships, I took second in the 400 meters. And the coach came sprinting across the field and gave me the biggest bear hug and looked me in the eye and said, "Bentz, you're a runner." In the spring of 1979, I was a sophomore, and I had learned that my best race was a half mile. So I won our district championships, which qualified me to go to Los Angeles to run in the CIF Southern Section quarterfinals, which were some of the best athletes, not only in our section, but in the United States. So I went to the quarterfinals, not expecting much. Nobody was expecting much out of me, and I qualified to move on to the next round. So next week was the semifinals. I advanced again. I ran fast enough to get myself into the finals. And I went and I took third place. And I was on cloud nine, right? And then I found out my dad was going to transfer to Torjon Air Force Base near Madrid, Spain. I went to school on base. It was called Madrid American High School. And so I got to go to Germany, where we ran against all the schools in the European area. And the big schools were in England and Germany. In the first heat, it was actually the semifinals, I won in 1:59, which was a school record and the first time I ever broke 2 minutes. And one of the coaches from a German school came over and talked to my coach because he didn't know who I was. He said, "Where did this guy come from, right?" And we talked a little bit, and he asked to see my shoes. And they were these clunky, boardy leather spikes that my mom bought for me when I was a freshman. And they were size 11. At the time, I wore about size 8. And the coach was saying, "You broke 2 minutes in these shoes?" And so he disappeared for a while and came back with a pair of shoes that fit me, probably one of the other runners. And I tried them on, and just putting those shoes on made me feel faster. So in the finals the next day, I ran 3 seconds faster. So I was 1:56, which broke the European record. And I learned the importance of a good pair of shoes in running. And so I had my final senior year living in the barracks. But the most important thing my senior year was trying to find a college in the United States where I could go. And I'd written to Ohio State, Kansas State, USC, and Oregon State. I was accepted academically at all schools, but there was very little interest in me running there. And perhaps the most blunt letter I got was from the USC coach, who said, "Your time might be pretty good in Europe, but it's a dime a dozen here in Southern California." But I found out one of our dorm counselors threw the javelin at Oregon, and he said, "Have you considered Oregon?" I pulled out the letters and everything. I showed him everything I had done to that point. And he go, "Why did you pick

0: Kansas State. And I said, that's where Jim Ryan went to school. Jim Ryan was my hero. He was a world record holder in the mile. And he goes, he didn't go to Kansas State. He went to Kansas. He got the wrong school, right? Then he asked me, why did you write to Oregon State? I said, because they're a good running school. He says, no, Oregon's a good running school, not Oregon State. So I picked the wrong school. And he saw the letter I got from USC. But he contacted Coach Dellinger back in Eugene and told him I was interested in going there. And the answer I got was that that would be fine because Bill Bowerman allowed walk-ons. Anybody that wanted to walk on and train with the team was fine. You know, you never knew who was going to be good enough to run. And they said, if you do really well, maybe you'll get into a race or two. But there would be no scholarship. That was fine with me because Bill Bowerman, he coached Oregon from 1948 to 1972. Bill wrote the book on jogging. He brought jogging first to Eugene, and it spread across Oregon, across the United States, and then across the world. He's in the Hall of Fame 4 times for a track coach and 1 time as an inventor. He invented the modern day athletic shoe. So I flew space available on military flight to Dover, Delaware, and then I worked my way across the United States and got to Eugene. I had 2 suitcases in my hand, found a Motel 6 close to the university, and Dellinger had told me, when you get to Eugene, come see me in my office. And so there were people there already, so I didn't know if I should go in or not, and Bill signaled me in. And in his office was Jim Ryan, looking in a phone book for something. My high school hero, who I wrote my term paper for, was there, sitting in a chair with Steve Prefontaine, you know, the greatest American distance runner in the United States. When he died in 1975, he held every American record from the 2,000 meters to the 10,000 meters. There's been a book written about him, a documentary, and 2 different movies. And in the doorway was Phil Knight. Phil Knight, who with Bill Bowerman, co-founded Nike in 1964. I had my camera with me, so I took a picture in the office, which I have in my book. And so I was just like in awe of the people I had met. And I shook hands with them and said, should I even wash my hands after this? But the guy in the doorway, that Phil Knight, I'll tell you in a minute, he was probably the most important person in that room because he's the one that co-founded Nike and would later change my life. I walked out of that office thinking, wow, what I just seen. But at the same time, it was, am I in over my head? Can I rise up to this level? I was a walk-on who was rejected by all the other universities that I had written to. About 2 weeks later, Bowerman had the freshmen in the stands. It was a freshman meeting. And I looked around when I got there, and there was about 50 people in the stands all wanting to run track. And I asked someone if who was on scholarship. And he said, there's only 3 people on scholarship. And it turned out to be Mark Feig. There was Russ Francis, who threw the javelin. And the third person was Tinker Hatfield, who some people might recognize that name. He's the world famous designer that designs Nike shoes for us now. But Bill Bowerman came out and he said, statistically, based on all the years that he coached, only 3 of us of the 50 would actually make it to our senior year. Everybody else would drop out of school, quit, and he would be proven right. It was 2 of those guys. It turned out to be me as well. It was the only 3 that made it to our senior years. He also told us, you can only do 2 things well. And he says, one of them has to be a student. You have to be a good student, because if you flunk out, everything else doesn't matter. But he said the second thing, based on what he observed, was you could either be a good athlete or you could be, he said, a good lover. You can't do both. And he said, you're just gonna have to pick. And I remember looking around and a few heads were looking down like, is that true? You know. And he said something profound. He said, if you can find meaning in what it takes to stay on this track team, you'll probably find meaning in another absurd pastime, life. You know, and that was in the movie Without Limits, if you've seen that.
1: 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Imagine being a young kid, a college freshman, in the same room with Phil Knight and Pree and Jim Ryan and Bowerman. Well, I think most of us would just cry or leave. When we come back, more of this remarkable story, me, Pree, and the birth of Nike, here on Our American Stories.
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7: And we continue with Our American Stories and the story of Nike and how it came to be, and so much more about the running world in the 1970s in its infancy that would spawn what we now know as the modern world of track and field, and so much more, including marathons, which before the 70s were barely anything anyone knew about. In 1974, running phenom Steve Prefontaine decided to take a stand against the Amateur Athletic Union, the AAU, which demanded that athletes who wished to remain amateur for the Olympics not be paid for appearances in track meets, even though they drew large crowds that generated millions of dollars. At this time, the AAU was taking away the amateur status of athletes who were endorsed in any way. Because Pre was accepting free gear from Nike, he was subjected to the AAU's rulings, and he found himself living on food stamps. He spoke very publicly against the AAU and asked his friend and Oregon track teammate Steve Bence to join him in Europe to race in defiance against the AAU. Here again is Steve Bence.
8: 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So I had 3 times $27 for my first three races.

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6: Life offers many opportunities and, of course, many challenges. 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
7: I just didn't realize how mixed up I was going to feel.
6: The moment of loss is an emotional challenge.
7: I was so relieved that we had taken time to pre-plan everything with the folks at Wheeler Smith Mortuary.
6: Not everyone reacts the same way to the passing of a loved one, and caring and responsive assistance is something that can at least ease the confusion and anxiety that often occurs during this period.
7: Having people who were respectful of our wishes was important, but knowing that all the arrangements were complete and would be professionally and thoughtfully handled was one of the most reassuring things for me during this time.
6: Take some time to do some pre-planning with the folks at Wheeler Smith Mortuary. Call 543-6871. That's 543-6871. Wheeler Smith Mortuary.
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9: From ABC News, I'm Dave Packer. Maine Democratic Senate candidate Graham Plattner, who denies allegations of sexual assault, now says he's getting out of the running ahead of Monday's deadline to take his name off of the ballot.
10: In an 11-minute online video announcing he's suspending his campaign, the embattled candidate again denies the allegations against him.
11: The things that have been claimed did not happen.
10: But Graham Plattner says the Democratic Party establishment has already moved past him.
11: The bigger donor networks, they have all committed to spending no money in this race if I'm in it.
10: Now, Plattner insists as the party moves forward, his movement should lead the way. Maine's Democratic Party intends to hold a convention to choose a new nominee to take on Republican incumbent Susan Collins. Stephen Portnoy, ABC News, Washington.
9: President Trump says a memorandum of understanding between Iran and the U.S. is over. This is the U.S. launched a second day of heavy strikes on Iran after ships were targeted in the Strait of Hormuz.
12: We attacked Kerg Island last night. We knocked out a piece. I said, don't touch the oil, because maybe we'll take over Kerg Island. We may take over Kerg Island. It's not a thing they can do about it.
9: The president returning to the U.S. after 2 days of meetings at the NATO summit in Turkey, speaking aboard the new Air Force One plane gifted from Qatar. President Trump insisted there's no security issue with the jet, that despite the fact that he flew the old Air Force One from Turkey to the U.K.
13: Were you aware of any credible threat by Iran against Air Force One?
12: I have a threat all the time. I'm number one on their list before you. But if I go, you go.
9: And we're now hearing from sources that the Secret Service urged the plane swap out of an abundance of caution amid the escalation with Iran.
14: ISIS never welcome here!
9: A protest march and rally in Houston Wednesday night over the ICE shooting death of an undocumented man Tuesday. They accused Lorenzo Saldago Araujo of attempting to evade arrest and ramming his car into an ICE vehicle. Araujo was shot and died on his way to the hospital. You're listening to ABC News.
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2: A federal judge fined former Wisconsin Judge Hannah Dugan $5,000 and cited her, but spared the 67-year-old prison time for helping a Mexican defendant evade ICE agents. Dugan's lawyer, Jason Luzak, called it the right sentence, but says they'll still appeal.
3: The collateral consequences to her were great, and we appreciate that the judge took that into consideration whenever he sentenced her to a fine only in this case.
2: Dugan resigned the Milwaukee County Circuit judgeship that she held for 9 years in January. A Texas kid struck by lightning inside of his own home.
4: It's always been kind of understood that if you're inside of your home, you're safe from lightning because a home is grounded. But an investigation is underway after a child was injured in his family's home in Harris County, Texas. The home, deputies say, was hit by lightning and an electrical current went surging through the home's wiring and electrocuted the homeowner's son, who was using a computer inside the home. They say the child was evaluated by EMS. His condition is not known. Alex Stone, ABC News.
2: A 3-judge panel has denied a request from the Kennedy Center's board to restore President Trump's name to the institution while they appeal an earlier ruling that found the name change illegal. Meta says it will invest more than $9 billion to build its first artificial intelligence data center in Canada, its largest outside the U.S. It will be powered by a natural gas-fired plant being developed by a consortium. Dave Packer, ABC News.
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12: This is Lee Habib, and this is Our American Stories, the show where America is the star and the American people. And we do a lot of stories about faith, because faith is such an important part of American life and has been since our founding. Greg Laurie is the founder and senior pastor of Harvest Christian Fellowship, one of the largest and most influential churches in America, with campuses in California and Hawaii. Greg has written more than 70 books, including Jesus Revolution, which was also released as a film starring Kelsey Grammer. The movie is the true story of the Jesus hippie movement in the early 1970s in Southern California. Here's Greg Laurie with his story.
13: So I was born in 1952. That seems like ancient history now. Yes, I was actually alive in the 50s. Eisenhower was president. We had just come through World War II. There was this buoyant optimism in our country. Everything had this sort of futuristic look that now we call 50s design, but in the day it was supposed to look like the future. And it was actually a really great time to be alive. I read a survey a while ago that said if people could live in any era, what era would you pick? And the most popular choice was the 50s. But it wasn't long until the 50s turned

the 60s, and then the 60s turned very dark. I was born in Long Beach, California in 1952 to a woman named Charlene McDaniel. She was from a very large family with many siblings. They were from Friendship, Arkansas, old-fashioned values. And as you look at the old photographs of my mother with her siblings, she stands out. It's not that the siblings weren't good-looking men and women. It's just that my mom was extraordinarily beautiful. Literally, a Marilyn Monroe look-alike. And so she ran away from home at a very early age. My mom was a rebel at heart. And she would wear pants when you weren't supposed to wear pants. And to show you how what her home was like, her father, Charles McDaniel, once saw her wearing pants. He made her take them off. He cut them up with scissors and threw them into the fire. That just fueled my mother's rebellion, and my Aunt Willie actually helped her pack a suitcase, and she eloped with some guy. And off my mother went to her series of what would become seven marriages that would take her all around the United States. So along the way, she met a guy. I found this out later. His name was Barney. He was a sailor in the U.S. Navy, and they had a one-night stand, a fling, and my mom got pregnant. And she married another guy named Kim and put his name on my birth certificate, and I believed he was my father. So my mother just went on a series of marriages and divorces. She was a raging alcoholic. She was a literal man magnet. Men were always coming to her. So she had a lot of boyfriends in between the husbands. And I went along for what we might describe as Charlene's wild ride. You've heard of Mr. Toad's wild ride at Disneyland? It was Charlene's wild ride. But at times she would leave me to live with my grandparents. So I now, as a little boy, was living with the parents she rebelled from. And it's not just that they were older, they were from another generation. But they were strong disciplinarians. They forced me to adhere to standards and rules, which was actually kind of good for me, because up to that point, I felt like I'd been raised by wolves almost. I really didn't have any absolutes or standards to live by. So it was a stable time in my life. But they would take me to church, and I was bored, and I remember drawing on the little church bulletin. But in the house where my grandparents lived, there was a little portrait of Jesus hanging up on the wall, and I would often find myself just staring at that portrait. There was something about Jesus that fascinated me at a very young age. Another thing that we used to do is watch television together. They had these two big lazy boy type chairs, and I had a little stool in the middle, and we would watch this little black and white TV and watch Bonanza and Gunsmoke and all these popular shows of the late 50s, early 60s. And I remember we also watched a preacher named Billy Graham, and I really liked him. Sometimes at night after my grandparents went to bed, I would pull a cover over my head and I would talk to an imaginary character I'd invented, and I named him Mr. Nobody. And I would just kind of pour my heart out to him, tell him what was troubling me, what was bothering me. And I think in my own little kid way, I was reaching out to God. You know, the Bible says God has placed eternity in our hearts. And I knew that God was out there somewhere. I just didn't know who he was or what his name was. So fast forward now, and we're in the turbulent 60s, and youth are starting to rebel against their parents, and I joined them, and there was a saying of the day, never trust anyone over 30. And that rang true for me, because all of the adult role models that I was exposed to disappointed me, and there was not one adult that I admired or looked up to or wanted to be like. Now, I left out one of my mother's seven husbands. She was married and divorced seven times. He was different than all the other husbands. His name was Oscar Laurie. He actually took the time to adopt me. He treated me as a father should treat a son. He disciplined me. He gave me an allowance. He took time to help me, explain things to me, and I really loved him. So it was really a big shock when one day I came out of school in New Jersey where we lived. He was a practicing attorney, and our Cadillac was loaded up with luggage. And I asked my mother, where are we going? She said, we're going to Hawaii. Well, I'd never been to Hawaii before. I was very excited. I said, where's Dad? She said, he's not coming.
So we got in the car. We went to the

0: airport. We land in Honolulu, Hawaii, and there, standing before me, is this very tall man named Eddie. And this was my mother's new husband. How she met him, how this came about, I did not know, but I remember one thing. They literally had recreated the room I had in New Jersey in Hawaii, which I found very surreal.
1: 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A surreal life is right. And he said something so, so haunting. I had not one adult I admired or looked up to or wanted to be like in my life. What a sad thing to hear. But in the end, it would fuel who we'd become. When we come back, more of Greg Laurie's life here on Our American Stories. 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
1: And we continue with Our American Stories and the story of Pastor Greg Laurie's life told by Greg Laurie himself. Let's pick up where we last left off.
0: This man, Eddie, was very violent. He and my mother would drink every night, and they would start hitting each other. And one night, I was in bed, and I heard a loud crash and a thud, and I came out. My mother was lying on the floor in a pool of blood. Eddie was standing

over her, holding on to, I remember it distinctly, a Don Quixote wooden statue, which were very popular back in those days. I have no idea why. And there was blood on it, and he said, go back to bed, it's just ketchup. But even as a little kid, I knew this was real, and I knew he had hit my mother. I thought she was dead. I climbed out of the window of my bedroom, ran to a neighbor, and the ambulance came, and we left Hawaii and moved to California. Well, now I'm in high school. I'm at Corona Del Mar High School. I know everybody on campus. I'm the cartoonist for the school paper. I started to correspond with Charles M. Schulz, creator of Peanuts, and I would send him my cartoons and ask him to critique them, which he very graciously did. I have no idea why he took the time to write letters to me. But I can tell you, when I got a letter from Charles M. Schulz, it was like getting a letter from heaven, because I would open it and it had a little Snoopy and Charlie Brown drawing on the envelope. I still have one. I actually framed it. And he would talk about my artwork. Hey, this is looking good, Greg. And one time I asked him, can I have a piece of original art? Well, who asked for that? I did. And he sent it to me, one of his comic strips, which are actually quite large, those panels he would draw that would be in the newspapers. So the whole drug culture is coming on strong. And I was a big fan of the Beatles. And the Beatles now are in their drug phase, singing things like I'd Love to Turn You On, and we're hearing about LSD. And I decided that I wanted to change my life. I decided I didn't want to be the person I was. I was kind of this surfer, preppy-ish kid in this very affluent high school. I wasn't affluent. And I thought, I want to become a hippie, because I thought, hey, if I start doing drugs, maybe I'll find what I'm looking for in life. So I literally transferred to this other campus called Harbor High School, also in Newport Beach. No one knew me there, and my objective and goal was to become a different person. So I started using drugs quite heavily. I was smoking marijuana every day, taking LSD on most weekends, and living my altered state of existence. I noticed that my artistic skills were going down the tubes. I noticed my creativity was being sapped. I realized I was not the person I used to be, and I didn't like the person I was becoming. So one day on my high school campus at Harbor High, I see this cute girl. Her name is Chrissy. So I noticed she had a, you know, textbook for class and a notebook. And then I noticed she had one of those Bibles. And I thought, oh no, she's a Jesus freak. What a waste of a perfectly cute girl. And when I transferred to this campus, all my loady doper friends said, careful, Greg, there's a lot of Jesus freaks on this campus. I said, the last thing you'll ever see is Greg Laurie becoming a Jesus freak. Famous last words. So one day, I'm walking along, and there are a group of Jesus freaks sitting on the front lawn of Harbor High, and they're singing songs about God, and Chrissy is sitting among them. And I was looking around at them, and I was thinking, these people are delusional, they're crazy, they're weird. But there was one problem, because one of the people there, his name was Bill. I went to elementary school with him. I knew Bill was a normal person, and he used to be a good friend of mine, and he had become a Jesus freak. So I couldn't completely dismiss it. And then this guy stands up who had joined them. He was from off campus. He had long hair, parted down the middle, and a full beard, and this kind of flowing hippie shirt that almost looked like a robe. Frankly, he looked a lot like Jesus. He got my attention, and I thought, whoa, what's going on here? But he made one statement. He said, Jesus said, you're either for me or against me. And I looked around at the Christians and I thought, well, they're for him and I'm not one of them. Does that mean I'm against Jesus? Well, I don't want to be against Jesus. I always admire Jesus. So Lonnie says, you're either for me or against me. And if you would like to accept Jesus Christ, get up and walk forward right now. Next thing I knew, I was up there praying with a group of people. And then the school bell rang, and we all had to go back to class.
So one day, some guy sees me walking across the campus, and he yells out, "Brother Greg!" He yells out really loudly, "Bro!" I'm like, yeah, what? And he goes, "I saw that you prayed and accepted Jesus the other day." And I'm kind of resentful and sort of, yeah, so, "Hey, bro, I got you a Bible." And he gives me this Bible that is the most obnoxious-looking Bible I think I've ever seen. It had two popsicle sticks glued together in the shape of a cross. "Bro, it's the Bible here." And I took it from him. I just

0: wanted him to go away. I shoved it in the pocket of my coat I was wearing. And I hadn't been over to see my old friends. And we would always go over to this guy's house at lunchtime and literally get high and go back to class high. And so I walked in the door, and as I was walking in, I thought, I can't walk in with a Bible. So I pulled this Bible out, and he had a little hedge in front of his house, a little planter with a hedge. So I hid my Bible in the hedge. And I walked in, and my friend said, Greg, Lori, they called me Lori, actually. Lori, where you been? I said, nowhere. What have you been doing? We haven't seen you for a while. I said, nothing. And they said, hey, you want to get stoned? I said, no. You don't want to get stoned? No, I don't want to. Why? I just don't want to. And they're seeing something's happened to me, and I felt very uncomfortable there, where I used to feel very comfortable. All of a sudden, the front door bursts open, and they're standing in the doorway. Is the mother of one of the guys that lived in the house, and she's holding my Bible up, and in a very accusatory way says, who does this Bible belong to? And I look up at it, and everyone in the room looks at the Bible, and they look at me. It's like, I'm thinking, what's going on with this woman? Is there something wrong with having a Bible? It's like kids are doing drugs in her house, and she's alarmed that there's a Bible in her bushes. Who does this belong to? Everyone figured out really quickly I was connected to it. I said, it's me. And someone said, what is that, Greg? I said, it's a Bible. No, Greg, what is that? A what? A Bible. A Bible. And one of my friends said, oh, praise the Lord, Brother Greg. Are we going to start reading the Bible now? And I said, no, I'm going to hit you is what I'm going to do. I hadn't read the Bible yet. I didn't know I'm supposed to love people yet. And I left there realizing something very significant had happened. First of all, I didn't want to live this old life anymore, but what now? So I was in sort of this no man's land where I wasn't comfortable with my old friends, and I didn't quite feel comfortable with the Christians. They seemed a little intense for me. And the Lord brought just the right guy into my life. His name was Mark. I didn't know him from Adam's house cat. He just walks up to me. Hi, my name is Mark. Oh, hi, Mark. Yeah, I saw that you became a Christian. Yeah, I did. Well, I'd like to take you to church. And I said, no, that's okay. And he goes, no, I want to take you to church with me. I said, no, I don't really want to go. And he said, where do you live? I'll come pick you up. No, no, I don't want you to pick me up. Next thing I know, I gave him my address. He's at my house, and I'm on my way to church. And then someone comes out to speak, and it wasn't Lonnie Frisbee, the cool hippie preacher. It was an older gentleman named Chuck Smith. Turns out he was the senior pastor of the church. And I thought, oh no, an adult. I just had this problem with adults. When I was in high school, I was always mouthing off to teachers, always getting sent to the vice principal's office for disciplinary measures. And I just had a whole problem with authority figures in the adult world. This adult comes out, opens up his Bible. I immediately begin to close off. But then I found that he was really understandable. And I really enjoyed listening to him. And all of a sudden, I began to change. And I thought, I actually really like this.
1: And we've been listening to Pastor Greg Laurie, and what a story he's telling us. Boy, the many marriages of his mom. He comes to Los Angeles, and he wants to reinvent himself. And he's entranced by the music of the Beatles, particularly their psychedelic music. And there's Jefferson Airplane and Jimi Hendrix and, well, psychedelic drugs and the like are everywhere in Southern California, and so he chooses to reinvent himself through drugs. Only he knows that's not working, and there are those Jesus freaks. As he starts to gravitate towards the beginning of his Christian life, he finds himself caught between two worlds, not comfortable with his old friends and not quite comfortable with his new ones. When we return, more of Greg Laurie's story here on Our American Stories.
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15: And we continue with Our American Stories and Pastor Greg Laurie's story. Let's pick up where we last left off.
16: And so my life started changing rapidly, and I began to read the Bible. And what surprised me so much about the Bible, I had a modern translation that I was reading called Good News for Modern Man, is that this book related to me. I understood it. And so I'd never had anything like that to guide my life by.

to have principles to live by. So my life began to change, and I began to attend Calvary Chapel pretty much every night of the week. They had all kinds of services going there. And it wasn't long after that that I thought I would use my cartooning ability for my faith. And I found out where Chuck Smith lived. So I went to his house. He had never met me before. I said, "Hi, Pastor Chuck. I attend Calvary Chapel, and I heard you give a message on the woman at the well." And I drew this little cartoon booklet. He's looking at it. He starts smiling. He goes, "I love this. Hey, can you redraw it in this other format? Why don't we publish it?" Ultimately, I think well over a million of those were printed. And that was my entree, if you will, into what we'll call ministry. And I remember one day I was walking along down in Newport Beach, and there was this woman about the age of my mom sitting on the beach. And I'd heard that we needed to talk to people about our faith. So I walked up and engaged her in a conversation. And much to my surprise, after I was done talking to her, this woman said she wanted to accept Christ. So I prayed with her, and she put her faith in Jesus. And I realized that God was putting a call on my life to reach people a lot like I was, cynical, who had had rough lives, who weren't raised in the church. And so that became the start of what was ministry for me. So I'm still living with my mother. I go home and I decide I want to tell her what has happened to me. She didn't look very excited about it. I think she went out of her way to keep me from ever hearing anything about Jesus. I remember when I was a younger boy, I once asked her, "What is Easter about?" She said, "I don't know." She knew. My mother was raised in the church. She went to church with her siblings and mom and dad Sunday morning, Sunday night, and even to a midweek study. My mother knew all about it. And she was rebelling against it, and she didn't want her son to know anything about it. But my first attempt to reach my mother was not successful, nor was it good. I think I was way too blunt, way too harsh. I think I said something along the lines of, "You're going to go to hell, so repent." And I realized I needed to move out of this house because it was this drinking world of hers still, and getting in fights with her husband every night and passing out from a night of drinking. And I just was really sick of it, you know, because I had to be the parent through most of this relationship when I was a little boy. Well, now I'm like 17 years old. I'm about to turn 18. I don't want to do this anymore. I don't want to live my mother's life anymore. So I went home and I told my mother I'm going to move out. I was really surprised to see her be very sad. She teared up, but I had to leave for my own survival. Well, coming back to Lonnie Frisbee, the guy who was preaching, he befriended me. I was hanging around him, and he took me once up to a city called Riverside, which is about 45 minutes away from where I was living in Orange County. There was an Episcopalian church that wanted their own version of the Jesus movement. So they came to Chuck Smith and said, "Could we have Lonnie come up to our church?" And he agreed, and Lonnie was up there preaching. And I went up there a few times with Lonnie, and it grew to around 300 people. And then Lonnie moves off to Florida with his wife to work in his marriage. And this little Bible study started being handed around to various pastors that work at Calvary Chapel who were all around 10 years older than I was. And I would just hang around. I would do whatever needed to be done. I'd do janitorial work. I'd run an errand. And I had my drawing board set up, and I was doing my artwork. I wanted to be used by God. So they would give me the things that no one else wanted to do, like, "Hey, somebody wants someone to speak at a home Bible study 2 hours away. Greg, why don't you do it?" And so I literally went and did all these things no one else wanted, but it was a great experience because I was being exposed to every kind of person in every kind of setting imaginable. And so one day they're talking, the pastors, and one of them said, "Who's going to go to the church this Sunday?" The church is called All Saints Episcopal Church. "Who's going to go this Sunday?" "Well, I'm going next Sunday." "What about you?" "Well, I went last Sunday." "Oh, well, I don't want to go." And then they turned to me and said, "Well, Greg, you want to go?" And I said, "I'll go." And so I went up that Sunday, and sort of the head deacon didn't know I was coming. No one took the time to tell him. So I said, "Hi, I'm here to preach tonight." Understand, I'm an 18-year-old kid. I have hair down past my shoulders, full-length beard. "I'm here to preach tonight." He said, "Well, I don't know you. I don't know if you've come from Calvary.

0: Calvary Chapel. We'll just wait until the right guy shows up. I said, I am the right guy. Well, no one else showed up because I was a speaker. He said, okay, you can go ahead and speak, which I did. And then I went back the next Sunday and the next Sunday. And before I knew it, people started calling me Pastor Greg. The last thing I felt qualified to be was a pastor. But I saw this little church was growing and it was becoming a congregation. And I tried to find someone to take it over. But no one wanted to take it over. So then I started a midweek study and we started teaching through books of the Bible. Greg, I was literally reading things for the first time in that morning and teaching them that night. It was like on the job training. And so that became the beginning of our church that now just celebrated its 50th anniversary. Now, if you've seen the Jesus Revolution film, which is on Netflix right now and on the Apple streaming platform, Amazon, you know the story is a little different in the film, but the arc of the story is the same. Okay, so fast forward many years. Now we're in the 90s, and I have started evangelistic crusades again because of Chuck Smith. And one day Chuck comes to me and says, Greg, I think we ought to take this to a larger venue. And I think we ought to do a Billy Graham-style crusade and have you preach at it. And so we rented a venue called the Pacific Amphitheater, which seated around 17,000 people. That's a big place. We were in a church that seated around 2,500. So that's a big jump. But we booked the Pacific Amphitheater for maybe five nights. And we had our first crusade. We broke attendance records. And then the next year we went to Angel Stadium. So my crusade ministry is now launched and I'm speaking around the United States and I come on the radar of Billy Graham. And I became friends with his son, Franklin. And Billy was doing a crusade at Angel Stadium in 1985. And I was asked to get up on the stage and pray, which I did. And then Billy and I became friends. And he was kind of coming toward the end of his evangelistic ministry as I was starting mine. And he said that he wanted help with his sermon illustrations to reach younger people. I'm in my 30s at this point. And so I said, I'd be thrilled. I'd be honored to help you in any way I could. So I found myself traveling with Billy.
1: And you've been listening to Pastor Greg Laurie tell his story. And he discovers the Bible and for the first time reads a book that, as he put it, related to me. And then he started to attend church regularly, Chuck Smith's Calvary Chapel. And he used his prolific artistic skills, his cartooning talents, to help the church spread the gospel. God was putting a call on my life, Greg said. And then he had to deal with his mom. He just couldn't live that life anymore. And he just had to move out. And I love that part about him talking about reading the Bible verse in the morning and preaching on it in the afternoon, what courage that took, what faith that took, and how else to learn but to teach. And he just had the faith to step out and do that. And then began his crusade life. And my goodness, being able to have the helping hand of Billy Graham as Graham is ending his evangelistic life, Greg Laurie is beginning his. When we come back, more of this remarkable journey, this story of one man's faith journey here on Our American Stories.
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5: I'm preaching to people at this point around the world, and my own mom is not a believer. Now, I found out later she was very proud of me because my aunt said she kept like a little scrapbook. And every time an article was written about me or I appeared somewhere and, you know, it was interviewed, she would keep a record of it. But she never said it to me. She never said to me once, I love you or I'm proud of you or anything. And so I thought she, you know, wasn't even paying attention. But I was seeing kind of that hard shell of my mother start to crack a little bit because her lifestyle had taken its toll. She was no longer a Marilyn Monroe lookalike. She was now a woman who had been ravaged by bad choices of drinking to excess and smoking. And when she was 70, she looked like she was in her late 90s. She was getting dialysis treatment. Her kidneys were failing. So one day, I'm driving to church, and God just spoke to my heart as clear as day and said, go talk to your mother. So I called my wife, Kathy, and I said, I'm going to go talk to my mom today about her relationship with God, or lack thereof. Pray for me. So I went over to my mom's house. And I walked in and she goes, what are you doing here? I said, I'm here to talk to you today about your soul. She said, I don't want to talk about it. And this was her response. Every time I brought spiritual issues up, she would say, I don't want to talk about it. I said, today we're going to talk about it. And I pressed her. And that conversation thankfully resulted in my mother making a recommitment to the Lord. And little, how was I to know that 1 month later she would die? But I had a full-time ministry sharing the gospel with my mother's former husbands. Oscar Laurie was the first. So I mentioned earlier that we loaded up the car and drove to the airport, and I didn't see him for my childhood. But Now I'm a young adult.

our church is just starting, and I decide I need to talk with him somehow. So I found him. I located him. This is pre-Google. I found him practicing law still in New Jersey. So I called him on the phone. It's kind of funny because I called his law office and I said, yes, is Oscar Lurie there? And his secretary said, well, Mr. Lurie's out to lunch right now. Can I say who called? I said, yes, tell him Greg Lurie called. She said, how do you spell your last name? I said, L-A-U-R-I-E, the same way he spells his. This is his son. Well, I got a call not long after that. And he said, oh, Greg, so good to hear your voice. And I said, well, you know, I'm going to be in New York. I'm going to be speaking. I'm a minister now. I don't know what he thought of that. And I said, I'd love to maybe have lunch with you. And he says, oh, come and stay at our house. I'm remarried to a woman named Barbara, and we would love to have you come. And I said, well, I'm married. I have a wife and a son, Christopher. Oh, come on, join us. And so I spoke at Central Park at this event. Then we got on the train and we made our way out to New Jersey, where he lived, Red Bank, New Jersey. As I got off the train, I saw him, and boy, it was just like I went back in time. I still recognized him, though it had been many years. And so that night we caught up on all that had happened since we last saw each other. And before I knew it, I was calling him Dad. And so it was a great reunion. And he actually told me he had tried to get custody of me when he heard about the crazy decisions my mother was making and the life she was living. But she fought him tooth and nail, which I found ironic, because she never seemed to want to have me around. She was gone so much. I lived with my grandparents. I even did a stint in military school twice. But I look back and I realize God was in control, because if I'd lived with him, my life would have probably followed a different course. So the next night, his wife Barbara made us a great Italian meal. And she said, Greg, tell me how you became a Christian and a minister. So I shared my entire life story, and my dad is sitting on the opposite end of the table. Now remember, he's a lawyer. He spends a lot of time in courtrooms, and he was going to eventually become a judge. The whole night he just sat there with his hands up to his face, kind of folded, analyzing what I was saying. So as I'm talking about what Christ has done for me, I'm thinking, this is not going over well. He's not liking this at all. Barbara was very responsive. Oh, that's wonderful. That's fantastic. He just stared and listened. And at the end of the night, he said, Greg, will you walk with me tomorrow morning? Because he had to walk every morning. And one part I left out is he had had a heart attack. He was in his later 60s at this point and blacked out behind the steering wheel of his car and had driven into a telephone pole. So now he's on medication. He has to walk every day. He has a very strict diet. Will you walk with me in the morning? He asked. I said, sure, Dad. So the next morning he knocks at the door of my bedroom. It's 6 o'clock in the morning, New Jersey time, 3 o'clock California time. I roll out of bed, wiping the sleep out of my eyes, and we're walking now. And the brisk New Jersey air is in our face. And he says, Greg, I listened very carefully to what you said last night. I said, yeah. And he said, and I want to become a Christian. And I couldn't believe what I was hearing. I said, well, Dad, let me go over it one more time so you understand what it means. I went over it again. He goes, yes, I understand that. What do I need to do? And we're still walking at this point. We're in a park. I said, well, you need to pray. And he drops to his knees in this park, on his knees. So I too dropped to my knees. What do I do? I said, well, we pray. And I led him in this prayer to accept Christ. And after we're done praying, he says, Greg, pray that Jesus heals my heart. So I prayed for his heart. And after we're done praying, he says, Greg, my doctor's office is right over here. Why don't we go over there? I want to tell him I've just become a Christian and that God's healed my heart. I said, well, wait, Dad, we don't know that God's healed your heart. He goes, well, let's go over there. And so I walk over with him to his doctor's office. He walks in. Hey, doc, this is my son, Greg. He's from California. He's a preacher. And I'm thinking, what is this doctor thinking, you know? And he says to the doctor, I've just become a Christian, and I believe God has healed my heart. And the doctor says, now, Oscar, we have to run some tests. We don't know that your heart is healed. And they ran tests on him, and sure enough, his heart was healed. And he lived 15 more years and got very involved in this church. And I have never seen such a radical transformation of a person's life. I was living in California still, so I had to go home. I did find him a church to go to. And when I returned maybe a month and a half later,

0: writer. I was talking to him and sharing scriptures. He had pretty much read the whole Bible already, because my dad would read these really thick books on history that lined his bookshelf. So this was a deep thinker and intellect, and he was processing it all so quickly. So that was wonderful. So coming back to my mother, she married a man named Eddie that I referred to. Someone told me that Eddie was really sick and wasn't going to live long, and he lived in Hawaii while I was over there preaching. So I had not really seen him since he had knocked my mother unconscious and almost killed her. I had a deep resentment toward him, and I didn't really even want to talk to him about God. I didn't care about him, but I felt bad about that, and I knew I should talk to him. So someone said, "You need to go see him. He's not going to live much longer." So I went over to his little apartment, which was right across the street from the Waikiki Shell where I was going to be preaching that night. And I told him my whole story of how I came to faith. And he just listened. And I said, "Would you like to accept Jesus Christ?" And he said, "No." "Well, do you want to, you know, get closer to God?" "No, no." He's just totally closed off to it all. I said, "Well, I'm going to be speaking across the street over here. Would you like to come over and listen to me?" "No, I don't want to." So it wasn't always successful. And there were others that my mom was involved with that I shared the gospel with varying degrees of success. But the point of it all is, you know, you look back in your life and you can't control what hand you're dealt in life. All you can control is how you react to it. You know, you can become better or you can become bitter. And I decided to go back to these rough times of my childhood and try to do the best I could to reach people with this gospel that had changed my life.
1: And a terrific job on the production, editing, and storytelling by our own Greg Hengler. And a special thanks to Pastor Greg Laurie, who's the founder and senior pastor of Harvest Christian Fellowship. And it's one of the largest and most influential churches in the country, with campuses in California and Hawaii. Greg is also the author of 70 books, including Jesus Revolution. By the way, it streams everywhere. Watch it with the kids. I think over 14 or 15, actually. Not too young. But it's beautiful, beautiful movie about his life and about a moment in time in America. And that's, of course, the early 1970s, where America is in turmoil. The kids are up for grabs. It's drugs. It's anti-authoritarianism. It's America at one of its darkest times. And up arises this youth movement towards Christ and towards God. And my goodness, he's preaching around the world, we learn, but still his mom is not a believer, and this is just aching his heart. His mom, he learns, kept a secret scrapbook, and yet she had never, ever once told him that she loved him. And of course, his mission, which he said so beautifully, "God was putting a call on my life to reach people like me, people who'd led rough lives, people who are cynical like me." The story of Pastor Greg Laurie here on Our American Stories.
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2: 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We start off at 6:15 with a chat with Jonathan Lee Iverson, the ringmaster and former opera singer who is taking care of things at Circus Vargas at the Madonna Inn Meadows. He'll be joining us bright and early tomorrow morning to start our day off. A little bit later on in the show tomorrow, Laura Cabana from Vitalant going to be stopping by. We'll have a special guest from Big Brothers Big Sisters of Slo County. 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
6: From ABC News, I'm Dave Packer. CENTCOM says they've completed an additional round of strikes against strategic targets in Iran. President Trump.
7: We just hit them very hard. And I say we hit them 20 to 1. Every time they hit us, we're going to hit them 20.
6: The president's saying that recent Iranian attacks on ships in the Strait of Hormuz signaled the end of the ceasefire. Graham Platner announcing he's suspending his campaign and will withdraw from the ballot in Maine's Senate race, one of the most closely watched in the country as Democrats seek to take back control of Congress.
8: Platner had gone underground since a former girlfriend accused him of sexual assault, which he denies.
9: This is incredibly difficult because I know that some will think it's an admission of guilt, and it most certainly is not.
8: Now the Maine State Democratic Party accusing Platner of essentially holding them hostage by demanding a say in who takes his place on the ballot.
6: ABC's Jay O'Brien, a father killed by ICE agents in Houston, Texas. ICE saying Lorenzo Salgado Araujo was in the U.S. illegally and tried to ram an officer's vehicle, his family disputing that account. ABC's John Quinones is in Texas.
10: Araujo's family says he was on his way to the construction job that helped him put three sons, all U.S. citizens, through college.
11: He did not deserve to die. He did not deserve to be reduced to a headline of Mexican man shot and killed by ICE. He deserved to live a quiet life as Lorenzo Salgado Araujo, a husband, a father, and a job creator for dozens of men who also wanted the American dream.
6: The preliminary hearing continues Thursday in Utah for the man accused of killing conservative activist Charlie Kirk. Prosecutors Wednesday unveiled surveillance video, which they say shows Tyler Robinson limping at Utah Valley University before the shooting. They claim the limp was caused by the rifle hidden inside of his pants. Robinson has not entered a plea. The hearing will determine whether the case moves to trial. 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
6: Death toll from Venezuela's earthquakes has risen to 3,811. Another 6,400 people were rescued. An Idaho woman who said her twins died after being vaccinated is now facing murder charges in their deaths.
17: 23-year-old Andrea Shaw has been indicted by a grand jury in Idaho, accused

0: of suffocating her 18-month-old twins in May of last year. After they died, she appeared on an online show produced by an anti-vaccine group founded by Health and Human Services Secretary Robert F. Kennedy. On the show, Shaw claimed her twins got sick and died after getting vaccinated. But Shaw has now been arrested by Boise police for allegedly murdering her babies. She could face a death penalty if convicted. Her attorney claims Idaho prosecutors will not be able to prove their case. Alex Stone, ABC News.
1: A day after a cargo jet disappeared over the Arabian Sea, authorities found the wreckage.
2: Five crew members still missing amid serious questions about what caused the plane to go down so abruptly. The Boeing 737 flying from the United Arab Emirates to Karachi, Pakistan late Tuesday with five crew members on board, but an hour into the flight, the pilot reporting problems with the plane's navigation system.
1: ABC's Gio Benitez. A San Francisco Bay Area company has launched three satellites into space that will form a new wildfire detection system. FireSat is designed to catch wildfires faster and provide firefighters with more detailed information about conditions on the ground. Dave Packer, ABC News.
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0: the homeowner's son who was using a computer inside the home. They say the child was evaluated by EMS. His condition is not known. Alex Stone, ABC News.
1: A three-judge panel has denied a request from the Kennedy Center's board to restore President Trump's name to the institution while they appeal an earlier ruling that found the name change illegal. Meta says it will invest more than $9 billion to build its first artificial intelligence data center in Canada, its largest outside the U.S. It will be powered by a natural gas-fired plant being developed by a consortium. Dave Packer, ABC News.
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1: 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It's hard to decide.
0: Decisions, decisions. Maybe a big slice of blueberry.
1: I know. I'll go with the jumbo shrimp cocktail. What are you having tonight, John?
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0: Yes, Rini, you could say it's my first priority.
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4: From ABC News, I'm Sherry Preston. Another night of U.S. attacks on Iran after President Trump declared the ceasefire over. Details from ABC's Jacqueline Lee.
5: New U.S. strikes hitting Iran, the second in 24 hours, according to a U.S. official, adding the U.S. targeting coastal radar sites and anti-ship missile locations after President Trump declared the ceasefire over. Posting on Truth Social, this is in retribution for yesterday's bombing of ships by Iran. If it happens again, it will get much worse.
4: Tehran firing back, targeting Kuwait, Qatar, and Bahrain, home to the U.S. Navy's 5th Fleet headquarters. Iran's health ministry reporting at least 14 people were killed in the new attacks. President Trump back in Washington after the NATO summit in Turkey.

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0: 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We want to say, we see you.
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0: 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It's not really a game.
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4: From ABC News, I'm Sherry Preston. Another round of airstrikes against Iran early today, and Iran responding by targeting Gulf Coast countries. The strikes coming hours after President Trump said the memorandum of understanding on the ceasefire was over. The president back at the White House from the NATO summit, getting there, however, not on the new Air Force One.
5: Sources say the Secret Service urged the president to depart Turkey in the older Air Force One instead of the new jet as a safety precaution amid escalating tensions with Iran. The new plane, donated by Qatar, reportedly does not have the same defensive capabilities. Trump denied security concerns were behind the switch.
4: ABC's Jacqueline Lee. Maine Senate candidate Graham Plattner releasing a video statement saying he is stepping aside in the race after allegations of sexual assault from a former girlfriend that he denies. However, the calls had been growing for him to withdraw.
6: Now comes the question of who will take over in the fight to unseat longtime Republican Senator Susan Collins. Former logger and Maine State Senator Troy Jackson has already jumped into the race. Outgoing Governor Janet Mills, who ran against Plattner in the primary, could re-enter as well.
4: ABC's Sophie Flay. There were protests in Houston overnight against the ICE-involved fatal shooting of an undocumented man who had been living in the United States for 35 years, working construction most of that time. His family is calling for an independent

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0: Okay. That's how that went.
1: Okay, give me advice, though. How did you know she was the one?
0: Well, first of all, she's pretty. Second of all, she's funny.
1: Okay.
0: She can make me laugh.
1: Okay.
0: It was not easy to do.
1: Okay.
0: And you ever see the size of her heart? I mean, she's a very generous and kind person also.
1: Well, good for you. I'm glad it worked out.
0: 10 months.
1: Oh, my gosh.
0: Quick. We knew. You know, if you know, you know.
1: All right. We'll see.
0: I had to close that deal, man.
1: Yeah, there you go.
0: 22 minutes after the hour. On This Morning, America's First News.
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8: Thanks for spending time with us. A new analysis finds that the cost of Obamacare coverage is expected to rise by a median of 14% next year. KFF says customers could be on the hook for thousands of more dollars in costs. Insurers blame the hikes on rising costs of health care services and the expiration of enhanced Affordable Care Act subsidies. Some enrollees will get subsidies that could cushion the blow, but individuals who earn about $64,000 a year won't qualify. The higher out-of-pocket costs are motivating some healthier enrollees who are more price-sensitive to drop their coverage. That, in turn, makes the overall pool of enrollees sicker and more expensive to care for, causing an increase in overall premiums. Affordable Care Act enrollment already is down by about 3 million people year over year. 8 minutes now in front of the hour on This Morning. Once again, here's Nicole Murray.
9: And now, the three big things you need to know. Number one.
10: Democratic nominee Graham Plattner said he will abandon his campaign for Senate in Maine after rape allegations surfaced. Plattner in a video statement.

0: Men.
1: Accusations are supposed to be the beginning of things, not the end.
0: Democrats must find a replacement by July 27th.
2: Number two.
0: More than 30 people have been injured when a public bus crashed into a building in Maryland. Baltimore County Fire Chief Joe Dixon said one critical patient had to be extracted.
3: We did have one individual that was transported via air by Maryland State Police. That would be the most significant injury that we have on scene. Most of the injuries right now we believe were minor injuries.
2: Number three.
0: Oil prices rose and stock markets dropped in shaky trading worldwide yesterday after President Trump raised doubts about the temporary truce in the war with Iran. Trump speaking at the NATO summit in Turkey regarding energy prices.
4: We have an oil glut right now because we got all those boats out of the strait, and it's going to drop, and I predicted everything.
0: Oil prices have since eased, dropping by as much as 1% this morning. A suspect is in custody after eight people, including four children, were shot during a 4th of July family barbecue in Brooklyn's Coney Island. Police said the 44-year-old suspect is being charged with multiple counts of attempted murder. Officials say the death toll in Venezuela has climbed to more than 3,800 people in the wake of the two powerful earthquakes that devastated the country last month. Nine Americans are among the dead, and at least 16,000 others were injured. Former Wisconsin judge Hannah Dugan will not serve prison time for ushering a Mexican defendant out of her courtroom to evade ICE officers, defense attorney Jason Luzak.
5: She's lost so much throughout this process. The collateral consequences to her were great, and we appreciate that the judge took that into consideration whenever he sentenced her to a fine only in this case.
0: A federal judge fined Dugan $5,000. CNBC reports that brides are bringing back one-night bachelorette parties, and it's about time. Data says that in 2025, the average bachelorette party goer spent $1,300 per party.
6: Yikes.
0: Oh, my goodness.
6: So bringing back one night rather than multiple night parties for
0: right, and a lot of bachelorette parties that I hear about, it's destination. Oh, so yeah. Some people will go to Vegas. Some people go to Florida. Some have even been out of the country for people that I know.
6: Yeah.
0: No.
6: Oh, my goodness.
0: Yeah, no.
6: I think I had drinks and cigars for my bachelor party. That's about it.
0: Yeah, that's pretty
6: cheap.
0: All you need.
6: Yep. 6 minutes in front of the hour.
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5: From ABC News, I'm Sherry Preston. Hours after President Trump said the memorandum of understanding with Iran was over, a new round of bombings in the Middle East.
6: New U.S. strikes hitting Iran, the second in 24 hours, according to a U.S. official, adding the U.S. targeting coastal radar sites and anti-ship missile locations after President Trump declared the ceasefire over. Posting on Truth Social, this is in retribution for yesterday's bombing of ships by Iran. If it happens again, it will get much worse.
5: ABC's Jacqueline Lee, the president back at the White House following the NATO summit. He did not fly there in the new Air Force One, though, as a safety precaution amid escalating tension. He took the old Air Force One, which has a stronger defensive capability. Graham Plattner out of the main Senate race, and Democrats are now looking for a replacement. Here's ABC's Jay O'Brien.
7: Democratic voters like Kat Beatty of Bangor, Maine, saying the opportunity to beat incumbent Republican Senator Susan Collins is slipping away.
8: So disappointed. I thought this year we would finally get Susan Collins out of office, and now we didn't vet our candidates, and now she's going to win again, and it sucks.
9: Maine's Democratic Party now has a little over 2 weeks to pick a new nominee. There's no roadmap for that process, but at least five would-be candidates have already raised their hands.
5: Plattner continues to deny recent sex assault allegations leveled against him. Calls for an independent investigation following the ICE-involved shooting death of an undocumented immigrant in Houston. His family says he was not trying to ram officers with his vehicle, as ICE contends. Her most famous song has a billion streams, and the video has been watched a billion times on YouTube.
10: Once upon a time I was falling in love, now I'm only falling apart.
5: Solar Eclipse of the Heart has been played countless times during solar eclipses. Bonnie Tyler has passed away at the age of 75.

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0: consequences to her were great, and we appreciate that the judge took that into consideration whenever he sentenced her to a fine only in this case.
1: A federal judge fined Dugan $5,000. Pew Research Center reports that for the first time in modern history, more young men want marriage than young women.
2: Why would that be?
1: Any career thoughts? Career focus, you know, changing priorities and all of that.
2: Oh, yeah.
1: Plus, I'm not going to lie. I have a few friends who are married, and it's not like seeing what they go through. It doesn't have me running down the aisle or anything.
2: So you haven't had a young man, for example, say to you, hey, great first date. Let's get married. Like, you haven't seen that eagerness?
1: I've had people say, let's get married over the dating app already.
2: What?
1: Yes, it's true. Like, oh, what are you doing later? And maybe it may have been a joke, but it's happened.
2: Oh, my goodness. 23 minutes after the hour.
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0: 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It's not really a game.
1: Thank you for always making it possible for us to play the sports we love.
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7: Thanks for joining us. A new analysis finds that the cost of Obamacare coverage is expected to rise by a median of 14% next year. It would mark the second straight year of double-digit premium increases in the individual market. KFF says customers could be on the hook for thousands of more dollars in costs, worsening the health affordability crisis. Insurers blame the hikes on rising costs of health care services and the expiration of enhanced Affordable Care Act subsidies. KFF examined 77 health plans' preliminary rate filings in 16 states and the District of Columbia. Some enrollees will get subsidies that would cushion the blow, but individuals who earn about $64,000 a year won't qualify. The higher out-of-pocket costs are motivating some healthier enrollees who are more price-sensitive to drop their coverage. That, in turn, makes the overall pool of enrollees sicker and more expensive to care for. 8 minutes in front of the hour on This Morning. Once again, here's Nicole Murray.
6: And now, the three big things you need to know. Number one.
8: Democratic nominee Graham Plattner said he will abandon his campaign for Senate in Maine after rape allegations surfaced. Plattner in a video statement talking about the search for his replacement.
9: I'm not trying to dictate to anyone who it should be or how we get there, but I will say this. It needs to be open, transparent, and democratic. It needs to be reflecting the will and the values of the people that built this movement.
8: Democrats must find a replacement by July 27th.
6: Number two.
8: More than 30 people have been injured when a public bus crashed into a building in Maryland.

0: Baltimore County Fire Chief Joe Dixon.
1: We do not know a cause. Of course, that's going to be under investigation. It certainly hasn't been determined yet. Our primary concern now, we have over 100 first responders on scene right now trying to take care of the needs of those that were involved.
0: Officials say one critical patient was extracted and taken to a hospital.
2: Number three.
0: Oil prices rose and stock markets dropped in shaky trading worldwide yesterday after President Trump raised doubts about the temporary truce in the war with Iran. Trump speaking at the NATO summit in Turkey regarding energy prices.
3: And it didn't go very high. And now it's coming way down and you're going to see oil drop very low. Now, maybe we'll do some other things that could lift it a little bit, but I don't think it's going to lift it a lot at all.
0: Oil prices have since eased, dropping by as much as 1% this morning. A suspect is in custody after eight people, including four children, were shot during a 4th of July family barbecue in Brooklyn's Coney Island. Police said the 44-year-old suspect is being charged with multiple counts of attempted murder. Officials say the death toll in Venezuela has climbed to more than 3,800 people in the wake of the two powerful earthquakes that devastated the country last month. Nine Americans are among the dead, and at least 16,000 others were injured. A California family has filed a lawsuit against a Los Angeles area fitness club after surveillance video appears to show a child care worker throwing their 23-month-old son over her head. The complaint alleges the toddler suffered a traumatic brain injury from the incident. Generation Z is ditching the traditional milestone of getting a driver's license. Today, less than 45% of 17-year-olds have a license. Experts say this is likely due to soaring insurance costs and driving anxiety.
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0: Yeah, right.
4: Goodness gracious.
0: How on earth do you get around without a license? Like, does that mean they're Ubering anywhere?
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0: Well, driving anxiety. 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I don't know how you combat that, though.
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2: Attorney Ben Crump is calling for a full, transparent investigation into the death of 18-year-old Nolan Wells, who police suspect might have drowned while on vacation with friends on Horn Island, Mississippi.
3: We're trying to be very transparent because the family has some concerns about the state of Mississippi doing an investigation of the death of a young black man where young white students may be looked at as having some culpability. So the family is concerned about that.
2: The family calling for its own autopsy into Wells' death. Facebook and Instagram parent Meta say they will investigate more than $13 billion, about $9 billion U.S., and put it towards building its first artificial intelligence data center in Canada. It will be built in Alberta. Deloitte is predicting back-to-school spending will drop about 6% this year. The consulting firm also says most consumers expect the economy to worsen over the next 6 months. On a typical day, Google processes over 16 billion queries online, but earlier this week, the numbers were a lot higher. ABC's Jim Ryan with more on why.
4: 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And it's no coincidence that it comes during World Cup play in North America. Google won't disclose precise numbers, but says the most searched term was Argentina versus Egypt.
2: Sherry Preston, ABC News.
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6: Life offers many opportunities and, of course, many challenges. 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
7: I just didn't realize how mixed up I was going to feel.
6: The moment of loss is an emotional challenge.
7: I was so relieved that we had taken time to pre-plan everything with the folks at Wheeler Smith Mortuary.
6: Not everyone reacts the same way to the passing of a loved one, and caring and responsive assistance is something that can at least ease the confusion and anxiety that often occurs during this period.
7: Having people who were respectful of our wishes was important, but knowing that all the arrangements were complete and would be professionally and thoughtfully handled was one of the most reassuring things for me during this time.
6: Take some time to do some pre-planning with the folks at Wheeler Smith Mortuary. Call 543-6871. That's 543-6871. Wheeler Smith Mortuary.
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10: And a happy Thursday morning to all. It is Nick Papagni, the Ag Meter, along with Sir Josh. Sir Josh, my favorite day of the week is Thursday. How are you?
11: Yeah, happy Thursday, Nick. We've almost made it to the weekend.
10: Yeah, that's why I like Thursday, because it's almost the weekend. You're excited. It's like Christmas Eve. You get excited for Christmas morning. I don't know why, but I've always loved Thursday. I know your favorite listener is Wayne, listens on 940 AM Kino in Fresno, and he loves you, Sir Josh. So, Wayne, keep listening. And if you're listening for your first time on our show, you're going to love this show, because we're going to bring you news from out California, the stories you're not going to hear anywhere else, and we go after top hot topics. That's what we do.
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10: We love that. We love the emails. 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If you have any great stories, fish stories with Lori French last week, she's already getting calls.

0: left and right about the fishing issues going on in Morro Bay. I love to hear that. So after a story, people reach out and say, hey, how can we help? So it's great to hear that. So that's beautiful. Updated, just keep updated. I just think with the fraud and the scandals going on in California, Brooke Rollins, it seems like every day she's coming out with another SNAP fraud program, or not program, we're finding them programs, but lately 5,000 more dead people, and now 500,000 people are getting SNAP twice. So there's a little glitch somewhere in the computer system. But again, if when you hear this, I think people are just so just bombarded, they just let it go, that every time you hear a fraud, something going on in California, that's our tax money. And what happens to fix it? They raise more taxes. This has to stop. So we got to start asking the question, where is our tax money really going?
1: Absolutely. I'm a big advocate for that always. And, you know, even on a local level, state level, federal level is, all right, you know, I get that I have to pay taxes and, you know, sometimes more taxes than I'd like to, but I want to know where's that tax money going, and is it going to something that's actually making a difference? And sometimes it is, and sometimes it's going, you know, disappearing into the ether. And that's what I don't like, is when I feel like I'm throwing tax money at, you know, some sort of initiative or project, and you don't actually see success from it.
0: Yeah, and they start making up taxes. That's what they do. They start getting more regulations for small business, for farming, for ag. Listen, more regulations means more taxes, and they just keep going. This has to stop. We have to go back, like Elaine Kaladi said, we have to get a audit of what's going on and where is our money going in California, and I think it's going to happen. I hope it happens. I don't know. I think we're all praying that something happens, because every day we read about fraud. There's another now $22 billion that was spent on the Trump, or not on the Newsom administration in California. $22 billion just goes away. That's going to be investigated.
1: Yeah, as it should be. I mean, we need to figure out where our money's going, and we need to figure out what's happening to it once these politicians get hold of it.
0: Well, today we're going to talk walnuts. One of my favorites. I love walnuts. I don't know. I get on a walnut kick. I love them in my brownies. I love them on my salad. So sometimes restaurants will put them on the salad. I just love that. And I do get a walnut kick. We're going to talk with Robert Verloop, who's the CEO, executive director of the California Walnut Commission. And they've got some good news, and we're going to get updated on the walnut world, because there's 3,700 growers in California that grow our walnuts.
1: Yeah, I've been on a big walnut kick lately, too. They've been unusually cheap at my local grocery store recently, so I've been buying them. Sometimes I just eat them straight out of the bag, raw, but I've also been roasting them a bunch. I've done, like, cinnamon sugar ones. I did some roasted barbecue ones the other night. Really good, and it's really easy to do in your air fryer, and just throw them in a, you know, aluminum sheet of aluminum and some butter, and then whatever seasonings you want to go in with that, and you just toss them every couple of minutes and come out really good.
0: Well, I'm not going to take credit for the new world of the marketing we have in walnuts, but I will, because I used to tell Mike Jameson from Murata Nut Company, Mike, the marketing and walnuts are horrible. I have to go get on a knee and reach down in the bakery section to grab a little some walnuts. What happens? Later, they come out with beautiful packaging that families love now, and they're in the walnut, the cashew, the almonds, pistachio section, where they need to be, and they're beautiful packages. Josh, as you know, you can see walnuts inside the bag, and you go, wow, those look good, and they buy them. So the marketing for walnuts have taken it to another level. Yes, I'll take credit.
1: Well, I don't know if you deserve all that credit, but no, it is great to see them getting better shelf placement and better marketing going for the walnut industry.
0: Do you know, I'll give you a quick before we take a break, how many, you know what the percentage is in California that grow walnuts around the world?
1: 75.
0: 99%. We'll talk to Robert Verloop about that when we take a break, when we come back. 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We will be right back.

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4: Welcome back, everyone. On my favorite day of the week, it is the Ag Meter. It is Sir Josh. Let's go learn about walnuts right now with Robert. My next guest, we're going to be talking walnuts, one of my favorite, with Robert Verloop. He's a CEO and executive director of the California Walnut Commission. Robert, welcome. How are you?
5: I'm terrific, Nick. Thanks for having me on. Appreciate it.
4: Well, let's talk about 2025 before we get into some exciting 2026 walnuts. I think overall it worked out to be a fantastic year in the walnut industry.
5: Well, certainly from a quality perspective, if you go back to last year, and actually right now, we're seeing, again, mild weather. We don't see the super hot weather that we've seen in previous years. Last year, the crop that left the orchard was virtually the same pounds that entered into the processing facilities. And so the utilization of the crop was much higher than we typically have seen. So that's good news. The quality and the condition of the walnuts coming in was spectacular, with, as I said, with very little elimination. So unfortunately, it also created a situation where we had more walnuts than we had anticipated. So the market started a little bit slow, picked up some momentum, and we're going to end up strong. I think by the time that this 25 crop is finished, and we're getting close to that now at the beginning of July here, we've got a couple more months left, but it looks like our carry out into next year is going to be similar to last year, if not less. So that means we had a large crop, total of almost 870,000 tons in total between last year's carry in and the crop. And if we end up with 70,000 tons going out, that means that we moved a lot of walnuts. Love to have seen a better price. And we're seeing global competition. Economies in some of our countries have been obviously shook up a little bit between different wars that are out there and economic pressures, but we worked through the crop. I think we got a lot of satisfied consumers that came back to California walnuts this year, because you got to remember the year before we had a short crop. And so we saw markets like Turkey, Germany, the UAE really rebound with really strong shipments. And then we're seeing some developing markets, Morocco, the Southeast Asia, have come to, or we started working with them in the last year, and their volumes have really started to shoot up as well. So all in all, there's some good news out there, but we continue to push hard for better prices for our growers.
4: I love to hear that. We're talking with Robert Verloop, the CEO and Executive Director of the California Walnut Commission. And Robert, let people know, 99% of the walnuts are grown here in California, and 65% of California walnuts are exported. Where's that 1%? Where's that one tree at that's not 99%?
5: Well, we're still looking for it, actually. No, there's some very limited plantings in Oregon, just across the border from California, and all of those get harvested and either moved into farmers markets or into California processors.
4: So, Robert, it looks like good news is the tariffs are going to go away, especially with the European Union. That's got to be huge news for the nut industry heading into 2026 harvest.
5: They're a huge customer for our California walnuts, certainly. 30% of all of our total crop goes to the EU. It represents 44% to 48% of our export volume, and we're really pleased to see the 5% and the 4%.

0: tariffs being eliminated completely. You know, the administration in Washington has been working really hard on a EU trade agreement, and this was one of the things that we kept a very close eye on. Essentially, what it is for U.S. tree nut crops, we have a quota of 500,000 metric tons, and that's not even fully what we ship currently. So it basically means there is a 0% tariff on tree nuts going into Europe. That number will adjust about 5% per year, and then it's revisited again in 3 years. And as long as the trade agreements continue to be frictionless and everybody's happy, we hope that this is a long-term trend that will help stabilize the market, get more consumers buying more walnuts, and that's what we want. We want open access to these markets so that we can get more people to eat more walnuts more often.
1: And Robert, it's got to make you feel good that everybody wants California walnuts because they are the best. Everyone around the world knows that California has the best. Is it going to be early this year? Because it seems like every commodity in California with that hot March, it seems like everything's coming on earlier.
0: Yeah, it seems like, you know, harvest may start anywhere from 7 to 10 days early. We still got a ways to go. Typically, you know, the heart of our harvest starts with Chandler variety. Usually it's in early October. So if it may be a week to 2 weeks early, but we still got a ways to go. High temperatures will slow down some of that to some extent because the trees kind of shut down. But right now we're not seeing that in the forecast over the short term. So keeping our fingers crossed. The beauty of it, the sooner we start, it allows us to have a more orderly harvest season. Notwithstanding the fact that people are talking about El Nino and what the impact of some rains might be. And so we're going to have to manage that part of it very carefully. But the beauty of the sooner we can harvest it might give us a chance to get into some of the early, early markets in Europe. Haven't been able to hit those markets quite yet. But if we get off the tree 2 weeks early and we have good weather, maybe we'll have a shot at getting some of that, some of our walnuts there sooner.
1: Well, that's another commodity, Sir Josh, that we have to worry about with that super El Nino that they want to get done early because you don't know if it does hit. Nobody likes rain when it's harvest time.
2: Right, absolutely. It's going to be something we have to keep our eyes on as the summer progresses, and hopefully it's not as bad as they think it's going to be, and we'll be able to have a good harvest this year.
1: If the Super El Nino is listening to our show, hey, Super El Nino, wait until like Thanksgiving. That would be perfect. Rain all you want after that.
2: Yeah, at that point, I think we're mostly in the clear.
1: Yeah, no doubt about it. But I think we're getting a good read of what walnuts are going to be like from 2025, now 2026 going on, the different outlook when it comes to export. And I think Robert does such a great job. He's the perfect guy to be in place because he's very easygoing. I'll ask him about the election, and he's ready to go whoever wins. We're going to have to work with whoever. So that's a really good answer that I don't know if I can handle that if I'm in his chair, because I would be like, oh, got to have the right person in. But he's ready to roll any way you look at it.
2: Yeah, that's the thing, is people in the positions like this, they have to, you know, they might want one candidate or the other, but they also need to prepare that either way they need to be able to work with that person, that candidate, and, you know, still run a successful business.
1: Still, I have to say, are the walnut trees, the walnut orchards, the prettiest by far? Think about that when we take a break. But there's nothing better. You see so many great photos out in the orchards when the weddings and graduation and stuff. And I talked about that as well. We will be right back with more walnuts.
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15: Welcome back on your Thursday morning. Ag Meter, Sir Josh. There's so much history with walnuts. That's what I love about walnuts. Let's go back and listen to Robert Verloop.
16: Well, speaking of markets, it looks like Donald Trump is in Turkey right now, and Turkey's usually a good market for California walnuts. What's Turkey look like this year?
17: Yeah, you know, last year, because of our short crop, from the 24 crop was really short. This year, Turkey came back with a vengeance. I think our shipments are up almost 300%. And so Turkey has been a very strong supporter of California walnuts because of the quality, because of the consistency. And frankly, our shippers have a great reputation there. Most of what we ship there is in shell, and then Turkey further processes it, the walnuts. Some of them going into Iran and some of these contested areas in the Middle East. It looks like even with the war there that things are back to normal and shipments have continued to be strong. So we do face a 15% tariff in Turkey, and we've addressed that with the U.S. Trade Representative, hoping that we can get some concessions on that as negotiations keep going further. You know, and I'm anticipating your question that we'll have to talk about India, which is, you know, the real focus for a lot of our work with the administration. India has 100% tariff on California walnuts. We have talked directly with the U.S. Trade Representative, Ambassador Jamison Greer, who, by the way, is from the Gridley area and understands California agriculture quite well. And we continue to provide his office with information on the importance of restoring India to a much lower tariff, even elimination of a tariff. And by all indications, the administration understands how important it is to remove that trade barrier right now. And we've been working on this for the last 3 or 4 years. And it seems like the negotiations are getting closer to conclusion, at least for the first part of the bilateral agreement. And we're continuing to hope for the best. And if that market opens up, it would really help solidify and strengthen the California market for California walnuts. And we anticipate that market down the road could be 100,000 tons above what we ship today, which is somewhere between 15 to 20,000 tons. So to get that additional demand, the market is really looking for more walnuts. They can't produce enough themselves, and they know how healthy California walnuts are. They know that consistent quality is there. They're reliable. We are

0: you know, a reliable source. And fortunately for us, it's a vegetarian society that really understands the nutritional value of walnuts. So a lot of things are pointing in the right direction. We just need to get it over the finish line. And that's been certainly the message that we've been delivering. Both ourselves and elected officials have been trying to encourage the administration to get that trade agreement over the finish line.
1: Well, you know the Ag Meter. That was going to be my next question. We're talking with Robert Verloop, the CEO and Executive Director of the California Walnut Commission. I was going to ask you about Dubai and India and all the issues going on. For example, with Dubai and India, and there, you just mentioned the current conflict, does Robert Verloop get in the mix with meetings like that, or do you coach up some of the political leaders when they go talk to Dubai and India?
0: Yeah, you know, Dubai is a little completely different than India because Dubai, we relatively have, unimpeded trade going on there. And, you know, the challenge this year, obviously, was the impact of the action against Iran. It prohibited a lot of shipments from getting into Iran. Getting shipments directly into Dubai. So things had to be diverted off ships and onto trucks and get processed there. Fortunately, Dubai had good storage facilities and there were a lot of walnuts on the ground when the war started. And so we had seen already an increase in sales into Dubai. It slowed down a little bit, but now it's starting to pick back up. There's not much need for us to interact with anybody there. In fact, we're prohibited from talking to governments, you know, other governments around the world. We work through the U.S. Embassy and, as I mentioned, the U.S. Trade Representatives and their offices. And then we work with our elected officials to make sure they're advocating for us as much as possible. So it really is all about educating, providing information that is relevant to these trade discussions. But we don't get involved with talking to foreign governments. That's the responsibility of our government, and we have very talented, dedicated people doing that, and we'll let them do their thing, and we can provide a lot of information.
1: Yeah, I will bet Robert coaches them up and say, listen, this is what you need to tell other countries, what we need, what's going on in the walnut industry.
2: Yeah, and I love that despite being at war with Iran, they were still over there eating our walnuts.
1: Everybody wants California walnuts because they are the best. We all know from walnuts to almonds to pistachios, California by far has the best, and the rest of the world wants them. And I don't blame them. When we come back after the break, we'll talk more about different countries, the history of walnuts, what's going to go on in 2026. This is a great, I really think Robert nails it everything on this. Let's take a break on my favorite day of the week, Thursday. We will be right back.
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0: News Hour with the Ag Meaner, Sir Joss. We're talking walnuts. I know you're going to go out and buy some today. I just know it because walnuts get me excited. Let's go to the interview. How about the country like Chile? At this stage, they're not really a big player yet. What do you see playing out with Chile?
1: Yeah, no, that's a fair question. I would say that Chile is a developed producer. This year, they anticipate are just now completing their harvest or have completed their harvest. And it was about 165 to 170,000 metric tons. They have identified some key markets like India, Spain, Italy, where they really focus their attention. Look, I've worked a lot with the Chileans. They're excellent producers. We like to have good competition in the marketplace because it makes us better. But we also work somewhat together with that industry so that we have smooth transitionary periods, both at the end of the season and the beginning of our season. So I won't disparage them. I think that we have a strong reputation in the marketplace. You know, the variety that is produced primarily in Chile is the Chandler, which was developed here in California. So there's a little bit of pride and heritage there. But we appreciate the fact that we're able to provide, between Chile and ourselves, high quality product that is preferred in the marketplace. That keeps momentum going. That keeps velocity going in the marketplace. You know, we have to compete against production from other countries like China or like, in some cases, India in the Kashmir area. But those are different types of walnuts. They're more bitter, they're inconsistent in quality and in taste. And so between Chile and California, we provide a very consistent, good tasting walnut, high quality. So I see us more as working in conjunction with each other, building markets rather than trying to steal markets from each other.
0: What does it look like when it comes to freight exchange compared to the rest of the world?
1: Well, anytime you have to put it on a truck or a boat, you're always concerned with disruption in the marketplace. And we certainly saw that this year with the actions in Iran and countries. Obviously, that was disruptive, and it created a lot of diversions that added cost and time to shipments. Always a concern. And here, domestically, we can get items on it. We can get walnuts on the truck and ship it around the country without having to worry about getting it through a port and into these foreign markets. So we do spend a lot of effort or invest a lot of effort into developing the local markets, the local being the U.S. market. And we are seeing growth at supermarkets. We're doing more in the area of food service. So the consumer demand is there. Our challenge is the supply chain and distribution networks, making sure that those are working completely in our favor, making sure that we deliver the highest possible quality and condition of walnuts. And we have greater control of that, certainly here domestically. When it goes to international, we have other things that we have to take in consideration. But what we should be proud of is the fact that internationally, our quality and our condition of our walnuts are so highly respected that we do get a premium price. And so our processors, our handlers and shippers work very closely with shippers, both the brokerage firms that handle the shipping, as well as the shipping lines themselves, to make sure that they can get refrigerated storage on the boats, making sure that the containers are refrigerated, and then making sure that it gets through the ports as fast as possible, whether it's in Europe or the Middle East or in India. And so it takes a lot of hands and a lot of work to make sure that what we produce gets to the consumer in the highest possible quality. All hands on deck type situation. But fortunately, we have had such good demand that the product keeps moving, and we hope to continue to see that in the future years here.
0: Robert Verloop, there is nothing better than a California walnut, but China is supposed to have a good crop this year. Will that hurt the California walnut market? Where does China walnuts go to?
1: Well, Chinese walnut is a different type of a walnut. It's more bitter, doesn't have the shelf life to it. And so our experience in the market is that they tend to be handled by brokers and third parties and going into ingredient type markets used for food ingredients. we've seen some infiltration into Europe and

0: maybe the Korean market, and certainly in Turkey and the Middle East last year when we didn't have enough product. But those markets have come back because of the high demand for quality from the supermarkets and from the food manufacturers. So we'll go head to head on quality and condition. There are always going to be people who want something cheaper. And it's like the old commercial said, if you want high quality, you got to pay the right price. And so we focus in on the consumer experience, the customer reliability. And even some of the people in some of the like Turkish market last year experienced mediocre Chinese quality and ended up having to take a bath on some of the stock that they brought in themselves and took a position on. And so history dictates, how people react to low prices. And we think that we're in a much better position than that. But we do have to pay attention to it. And I think we have a much better better tasting walnut, better condition and storability. So we watch it, but we let our quality speak for itself.
1: No question about it. Who would want a China walnut if you can get a chance at a California walnut? It's like buying maybe a gas station taco. You don't want that.
2: Yeah, I didn't realize it was a more bitter nut. I wonder if China's working at all to try to get a hold of some of our varieties. I guess I would be concerned about that down the road. I wonder if Robert had any insight on that.
1: Yeah, I didn't ask him that, but I don't know. But all I know is California walnuts, the quality is off the charts. And I think the rest of the world knows that, and they're going to do everything they can to get it. We just got to get it to them. And the good news is I think the inventory is going to be almost down to nothing by the time the harvest starts. And that's always good news.
2: I'm trying to buy as many as I can right now to help them out. So I'm doing my part.
1: I did the interview yesterday. I went out last night and bought a bunch of walnuts. I don't know, but brownies, walnuts are the thing at night for me.
2: Like I said, I've just been turning them into different roasted flavors of walnuts. It's super easy to do at home, and you can make some super delicious walnuts that way.
1: If you have recipes for the Ag Meter and Sir Josh, you can email it to me at nick@agnetmedia.com. I'll give them out to Robert Verloop, and maybe they can talk to their growers about it. But I think everybody's always looking for great recipes.
2: Yeah, absolutely. There's a lot of things you can do with walnuts. The other thing I use them for a lot is making pesto instead of using pine nuts, which can be very expensive and hard to find at the grocery store sometimes. Walnuts make a great alternative to the pine nuts in your pesto. I think it actually makes a better pesto. It's a little bit richer, a little bit fattier because of the walnuts. So another great way to use it.
1: That is your Agnet West tip of the day right there. Put it in pesto sauce right there. Good job, Josh. Yeah, so I think it's good news with the inventory. And that's always great news when you got walnuts and almonds and pistachios where you can have inventory for the following year. The quality is still going to be fantastic. And if they get down to almost nothing, it just helps the 2026 break and or the start of the year. So we'll take a break. Come back more with walnuts. We're getting you hungry here on your Thursday morning, early in the morning. We will be right back.
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0: participate or win in any contest. Winners are responsible for any taxes related to prizes. Prizes are non-transferable, redeemable, or exchangeable. Cash will not be awarded in lieu of merchandise or service. One entry per person per contest. Employees of the AGM Radio Group reserve the right to disqualify contestants who do not adhere to the contest rules. All prizes must be picked up by winner within 2 weeks of when the prize is won during regular business hours, Monday through Friday, 8:30 a.m. to 5 p.m., excluding holidays, at 3620 Sacramento Street, Suite 204, San Luis Obispo, California. All decisions, regardless of the circumstances, are final by the employees of the AGM Radio Group.
1: Welcome back. Thanks for hanging out with us on your Thursday morning. You have a lot of choices. You're making us part of your morning. Thank you, thank you, thank you. Let's go back and talk walnuts.
2: We're talking with Robert Verloop, the CEO and the executive director of the California Walnut Commission. Robert, there's nothing prettier than a walnut tree orchard. You see so many great photos out there. Where are the great walnuts grown in California? Is everyone listening throughout California? Because people love their walnuts.
3: Well, all of California produces great walnuts, so there's not a best part in my estimation. But, you know, if you think about it, from somewhat of the Bakersfield area all the way up to Redding, in the Central Valley, the San Joaquin Valley, Sacramento Valley, those are the primary production areas, and a little bit on the coast, but the majority of it is in the Central Valley.
2: Robert, I bet there's so many great stories of so many generations, over 100 years old, some of these trees.
3: Well, we actually have some growers that are seventh generation walnut growers, and some of their trees or some of their plantings are 150 to 175 years in production, but it's not the same tree, right? To be commercially viable, the trees get swapped out every 40 to 45 years. But I'm sure there are some trees out there that are historic markers that are over 100 years old. In Napa Valley, there are some trees that are called the paradox tree that are 150 to 175 years old. They're not producing anymore, but they're majestic trees that were planted at the very early development of the Napa Valley.
2: The walnut trees have to be the prettiest there is. Let me know if there's anything prettier. We're talking with Robert Verloop, the CEO and executive director of the California Walnut Commission. Marketing-wise, I think you guys are on your game, Robert. You do such a great job. You go into any grocery store, great packaging. It says California walnuts, and I think people love that.
3: Well, no doubt. There's a promise that comes with the California brand, and that promise is consistent quality, high quality, premium quality, if you will. And we've been working very hard over the last 4 years to bring more walnuts to the produce department. On the back of my business card, there's our little slogan is hashtag walnuts are produce too, because if you think about walnuts, it grows on a tree. It's a produce item that just happens to be previously sold in the baking aisle, the snacking aisle, snacking nuts. But I think walnuts need to be treated like a produce item. It's perishable, more so because of the omega-3s that are in there. And I think we generate more sales when we're closely associated with other products that people buy at the same time. And we've done some research to show that when the consumer buys walnuts, they're also buying 8 to 10 produce items. So it only makes sense that the companion items are closer to each other. And as we continue to see the younger generation, with more buying power, they're also buying a lot more plant-based products. Their diets tend to be more plant-based, protein-focused, fiber-focused, and all of that just screams that we need to be in the produce department. And we've seen slowly over the last 3 years more secondary displays and primary displays showing up in the produce aisle. That's not to discount, having walnuts in the baking aisle or the nut or the snacking aisle, and even in other parts of the store. But we've got to drive volume, and that volume works really well in the produce department. In addition to that, we're heavily focused on the food service sector, the restaurants. In the United States, 50% of our food dollars go through restaurants. Yet, when we look at the walnut distribution, it's significantly less. And just to give you a perspective, last year, for the calendar year, we had

0: for this year. We started it 2 years ago, and expanding the versatility, the usage. And again, we want to connect with consumers, whether it's at retail or food service, by having relevant product ready for them to use or consume.
1: Well, the Ag Meter's guilty because I love my walnuts on my brownies and my salad. I can't deny it. But Robert, MAHA, Make America Healthy Again, that's got to be a great marketing for the walnut industry.
0: It is. It is, in fact. And a couple of weeks ago, we were at an event where Robert Kennedy Jr. spoke, and he talked about the fact that tree nuts are so important to his long-term plans for improving American nutritional profiles, and he called out tree nuts in particular. You know, his slogan is real food, and when you talk about real food, that means it's wholesome, it's not overly processed, and there's nothing that's better than a freshly cracked walnut.
1: We're learning about walnuts, where they go, and so California walnuts, I think, are the best.
2: I like that push to, you know, consider walnuts a produce item, because it is a produce item, and I think the more they can push that and, you know, get into the produce section of the grocery stores, just the more walnuts we'll see consumed across the nation and world.
1: Well, I think that every grocery store that I've been into, they're now next to all the the almonds and the pistachios and the cashews and the peanuts. That's their cousins. They're all together. And I think it's beautiful. But even looking at that, the packaging now is exciting, because now they have beautiful little packaging. I think families love to see it. It's easy to grab. I think with MAHA, it's going to help. I think getting them back into schools, it's going to help. I think the walnuts are one of the hot commodities we have in California.
2: Check out the walnuts.org, the California Walnut site. They have some great, really interesting recipes, and they even have some walnut pasta recipes on there for you, Nick.
1: Well, there you go. I love pasta. I'm going to do that. Let's take a break. You got me fired up today for walnuts. We will be back with more Walnut Talk on your Thursday morning. Don't go anywhere.

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4: Welcome back on your Thursday morning. We're talking walnuts. How cool is that? Robert Verloop's talking about seven-generation walnut farmers. You can go out in the backyard, and your great-grandfather used to farm right there. I think it's cool. Let's go to the interview. Robert, last time we talked, you were not fazed at all about the governor race because we're going to have a new governor in November. What's your thoughts about having a new governor in November?
5: Well, I think that anytime we have an election, it is important, especially in California. We are either the fourth or the fifth largest economic entity around the globe. And so we need to make sure that our government is working in our favor, and we certainly have had that with Secretary Ross, who was in charge of CDFA for the last several administrations. And we look forward to working whoever comes in place. You know, I said this before, and I really do mean it. Regardless of the color of the party that's in charge, we work for 3,700 California growers. When they're watering their trees and they're fertilizing their trees, they're not thinking about politics. They're thinking about, what can I do to sustain my family, my local economy, the people that are dependent on us? And so the better we create an atmosphere for limited regulation and policies that help us rather than hinder us, that's what our growers want. And so I focus on what is it going to take to get family farms to be successful both in the short term and the long run.

0: And we'll work with anybody and everybody, regardless of their affiliation, because one of the things that I think that we've always found is that agriculture and food in particular brings people together. Everybody has to eat on a regular basis, and California is an abundant economy that produces over 400 commodities. We need to have, you know, a state government that works in our favor. And while people can always point to how difficult things might be, in the long run, California agriculture is still the envy of the world, and we need to support whoever's in the political seats. Hopefully they'll see the value in what we do and support us in the best possible way.
1: Robert Verloop on fire today. That's great attitude going in, no question. The Ag Meter's Ike plan is I want to get someone who understands how important it is to farm in California. We just want whoever it is, you're right. We want the political leaders to understand we feed the world here, and you got to support farming. The regulations, we know labor's out of control, the freight's out of control, the fertilizer's out of control, all that's out of control. We just want someone to support farming 100%.
0: I couldn't have said it better. You're exactly right.
1: Robert, 3,700 growers here in California that grow walnut. What is the average size acres of an average walnut grower?
0: Well, you know, in total, we have this year, we work with a company called Land IQ to identify planted acres. And in production right now, we have right at 375,000 acres. That can be from growers that are several thousand acres in size to some that are 5 acres in size. The average size when you play with the numbers is something around 60 acres. But it varies depending where you are in the state. It varies on a lot of other factors. And so, you know, there's a wide range in a large size to a small size that's out there.
1: Well, Robert, we appreciate you taking the time. Before we let you go, what do we need to look for heading into July, August, and September with walnuts?
0: Well, the key thing at this point is, you know, the nuts have formed. The walnuts themselves have formed. They're filling out right now. And over the next 6 to 8 weeks, we certainly, you know, keep an eye on the weather, making sure that we don't have any extremes from a farming perspective, because, you know, that's my background is production ag. And you're always looking ahead with one set of thoughts, and then you're looking at what do I have to do this week. And, you know, for us, it's certainly at this time of the year, it's making sure our trees are watered properly, that they're fertilized. And what people forget is we're actually working on next year's crop already. The health of the tree right now is dictated by our cultural practices. So growers have got a balancing act that they're going through. And we, like I said, we're looking ahead for the next couple of months here to prepare for harvest. And that will start in some parts of the state about the second week in September with some of the early varieties, maybe a little bit earlier this year. And then we'll go through November. And we, you know, in addition to looking at temperatures and wind conditions, we also want to take a look at what's going to happen with rain, making sure that we're managing around that. We did pretty well with that last year. We got ahead of the rain as much as possible. Markets want to have clean walnuts. They don't want to have them stained because of they're sitting on the ground, on wet ground. So growers know the importance of that. And we work very closely with the handlers and growers to keep the product flowing out of the orchards, into the dryers, and then into the processors.
1: Well, Robert, let's hope this super El Nino waits until maybe November to show up.
0: Anything you can do in that favor would be great, Nick.
1: I'll make it happen, Robert. Robert, if they want to have any questions for your outstanding California Walnut Commission, how do they do it?
0: Yeah, they can go to walnuts.org is our website, or they can contact me directly at 916-932-7070. Or you can send me an email at rverloop at walnuts.org.
1: Beautiful. You can always follow the Ag Meter. You can also email the Ag Meter, and we will get this out. Robert, best of luck this year. I'm a walnut. We are a walnut family, and keep up the great work.
0: Thanks, Nick. Double up your volume. We'd appreciate you eating more.
1: Got it. I'm heading to the grocery store today. Robert Verloop, the CEO and the Executive Director of the California Walnut Commission. You're the man. Thank you. Have a great Thursday, everyone. You're listening to the Ag Meter and Sir Josh. See you tomorrow.
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2: Some scary moments on the Brooklyn Bridge Wednesday in New York as a man scaled the bridge's cables as people were watching. ABC's Sophie Flay.

0: Well, here we go. There it is. I knew it was in there someplace. Here we go with the Thursday. It's 6:06. Thursday morning, July 9th. Got a lot to talk about here today. We're going to start off our chat, of course, as we do every Thursday, with a guest from downtown SLO as we talk about tonight's Farmers Market and, of course, concerts in the plaza. Tomorrow night, we've got news, traffic, and weather to start us off. Ben Hayes and CHP officer Rich Souza standing by.
1: Good morning with your Central Coast headlines. I'm Ben Hayes. Firefighters responded to a house fire in Los Osos. The fire first reported about 5:40 p.m. yesterday in the 1400 block of 7th Street. CAL FIRE SLO reported that crews arrived at the scene to heavy smoke and fire coming from the home. Officials said there was no threat to surrounding structures. There was no word on how the fire started. A long-delayed sewer upgrade in Napomo is nearing a milestone. KSBY reports the project has been on the community priority list since 2007. Now, nearly two decades later, the first phase is nearly complete. Through tomorrow, frontage road between Grand Avenue and Teff Street is closed 8 p.m. to 6 a.m. Crews are replacing a 12-inch sewage main with an 18-inch one to upgrade the sewer system's capacity. The first phase of the project is set to wrap up in August. Reporter Dina Kodiak says law enforcement in Northern California is calling for changes to the state's domestic violence laws.
2: Sacramento County Sheriff Jim Cooper is urging California lawmakers to treat domestic violence as a violent felony, saying current laws aren't strong enough. This comes after a recent domestic violence case in Rancho Cordova that led to a deadly police shooting. Investigators say a woman was held captive and abused for 3 days before escaping. In California, only a few crimes are classified as violent felonies. Even if domestic violence is charged as a felony, it isn't considered violent under the law, so some offenders could be eligible for early release. I'm Dina Kodiak.
1: And California is sending dozens of firefighters to help battle a major wildfire in Colorado. Governor Gavin Newsom's office says 15 fire engines and more than 50 firefighters have been deployed to assist crews fighting the

0: The Aspen Acres fire, which has burned more than 90,000 acres. The California crews are expected to remain in Colorado for up to 2 weeks. Officials say Colorado's provided assistance to California during some of its recent wildfires. With your Central Coast headlines, I'm Ben Hayes.
1: All right, Ben, thank you very much, and good morning. It is 6:08 here on First Look.
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1: And when it comes time for traffic, we head over to the Caltrans Traffic Management Center, and we're going to find out what's going on there with CHP Officer Rich Sousa. Good morning, Rich. How's it looking?
3: Hey, good morning, Eddie. Thank you. I think we're off to a good start this morning. Highway 101 is moving nicely from North County down through the Buellton area with no issues or significant delays. We did have an overnight Caltrans crew working on the northbound side in Pismo earlier, but they just picked up their equipment and cleared out about 10 minutes ago. So it's wide open. Please be safe out there this morning. Thanks, Andy.
1: All right, you betcha. We'll check in with you again in about a half hour from right now. And our weather forecast today is still calling for mostly cloudy in the morning hours. That'll be burning off to mostly sunny skies a little bit later on. High temperatures today are going to continue to warm up just a little bit. High temps in the North County today. Yesterday, I think we hit 96 or 97 for the high. We're expected to hit 100 today, 99 tomorrow, and then the mid-90s all the way through the weekend with more 100-degree and triple-digit temperatures as we get through the week in the North County. South County today in San Luis and the surrounding areas, highs near 80, 75 at the beaches, and our current temperatures here on the Central Coast include San Luis Obispo this hour at about 56 degrees. In Paso, we're at 55, 53 in Atascadero, Templeton, and Santa Margarita. Morro Bay is 56, 55 in Los Osos, Avila Beach, 58 in Arroyo Grande, 56 in Pismo, 55 for Grover Beach and Pomo, and then 54s in Santa Maria and Orchid this hour.
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1: Now, once again, good morning and welcome to First Look. It is about 6:14 right now. It's Thursday morning, July 9th. Coming up a little bit later on today, Dave Congleton is going to be coming around with Hometown Radio. Today, Dave has another chance for you to win a pair of tickets to an evening of music and wine at the California Mid-State Fair. 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You can also win all this week with Dave and Hometown Radio. It's a Thursday. That means a conversation about Farmers Market coming up tonight and concerts in the plaza tomorrow. Rachel Lackman is with us. She is the Marketing and Communications Manager for Downtown Slow. Hi, Rachel. Nice to have you back in.
2: Hi, thank you.
1: Always good to talk about what's happening at Farmers Market. I know that's coming up tonight.
2: Yes.
1: What do you want to start for highlights tonight?
2: Well, we have quite a few new vendors, which is really exciting.
1: Cool.
2: And I want to highlight a couple of them because some of them are our downtown businesses. If you haven't been to Breda,
1: I have not been. I have no idea what Breda is.
2: Oh my gosh. Okay. So Chef Florencia was on Food Network, on the Ultimate Baking Championship, and
1: wow.
2: She has a business downtown, where she makes the most incredible chocolates and desserts and afternoon tea.
1: Okay.
2: And now she's at the farmer's market.
1: Nice. Okay.
2: Bringing some of her, Food Network scene treats. And they're gorgeous, gorgeous chocolates.
1: So you got chocolates and all kinds of different things then, right?
2: Yeah, like different mousses, cakes. It's like they're so beautiful to look at too.
1: Okay, so Breda is what we're looking for there.
2: Yes.
1: Okay.
2: And then Hands Gallery is now at the market.
1: Oh, nice. Okay.
2: Yeah.
1: I've been to Hands Gallery many times over the years.
2: We love them. They're going to be popped up right outside their storefront, and they're going to have local art and books and trinkets. And all of that cool stuff.
1: I will tell the guys out there who are listening, if you ever have, you're not quite sure what to pick up as a gift for your wife or your girlfriend, Hands Gallery will have something for them that they're going to love.
2: Absolutely, they will.
1: Yeah, so you can just drop by and see them at the farmer's market and they'll get you all set up.
2: Yes.
1: Okay, so that's vendors. How about some of the entertainment? What do we have there?
2: Yeah, we have some cool new entertainers as well. We have Pacey Plays, who's going to be at Napomo. She's a super talented 13-year-old acoustic singer-songwriter.
1: Okay.
2: Which is very cool. We have also, we have Aerialists and Fire Spinning that are coming this week on Choro Street with Eclectic Entertainment. And then we have Coo Dog and Friends. They're a little local band, and they're going to be on Morrow Street by all the produce. And then we have some other local farmers market favorites, like Ayana. She's a jazz and R&B inspired vocalist. She'll be at Broad Street. And then we have that washboard lady.
1: Oh, wow. I haven't seen her in a while. That's good.
2: She's so fun.
1: She is.
2: And it's exactly what it sounds like. She plays the washboard. She's going to be at Garden Street this week.
1: So that should be, looks like entertainment-wise, you're
2: all set up. It's a full lineup. Yeah, it's going to be so cool.
1: All right, what do we need to know about Farmers Market?
2: If you're parked downtown, streets close at 5 p.m., don't get towed.
1: No, that's a bad thing.
2: Yeah, we hate towing people. It's awful.
1: They hate getting towed, too.
2: Yeah. we love your furry friends, but please leave your pets at home. We have an info booth. It's at Choro and Higuera. It's the bright orange tent, and there we accept EBT and CalFresh and offer market match. You can redeem your benefits for tokens at the info booth, and all of that info is online at downtownslow.com.
1: Okay, so it's easy to find out more, and it's going to be a great time. That's coming up tonight. Farmers Market in Downtown Slow. We want to see you down there, and make sure you check out all the great things that are going to be there. I'm going to have to drop by and see the washboard lady. You've always been washboard lady and Truckin' Tunes have always been.
2: Love Truckin' Tunes.
1: A couple of my favorites. The only one that I miss is the guy in the kilt with his with his cello.
2: We miss him so much.
1: The Lord of the cello is. Yeah, I know. I keep hoping he's going to come out of retirement.
2: I know he moved away.
1: Yeah, he's not even in the area
2: but
1: anymore.
2: He's a slow icon.
1: Yep. So let's talk about concerts in the plaza on Friday night, because that's

0: Another big night for everybody.
1: Yes. This Friday, we have Kenny Taylor performing at 5 p.m. He's our opener. He's going to be performing as a duo. He's pop rock singer-songwriter. And then 6 to 8 p.m., we have some pop and indie rock with local band Bee in the Hive. And they're amazing.
0: Yeah, it's going to be a really good one.
1: Yeah.
0: So Bee in the Hive. Kenny Taylor, I just saw him stroll through the studio the other day.
1: Yeah.
0: His son is also a really good singer-songwriter, too.
1: Oh, very cool.
0: I think Oliver is his first name, if I'm not mistaken. He's been here before. But Kenny puts on some great music.
1: Yes.
0: All right. So, what do we have in terms of food and all the sponsors and things we want to say?
1: Yeah, we have food and beverage available. We have food from Woodstock's Pizza and Quesadilla Gorilla available at Concerts in the Plaza. And then we have drinks available. We have two bars. We have beer from Firestone Walker, cider from Slow Cider, wine from Tally Vineyards. We have Red Bull. We have LaCroix. We have all kinds of options. The sponsor this week is Megan's Organic Market. And as always, shout out to our title sponsors at Sunset Honda.
0: Okay, so it sounds like it's going to be a really good night, not only at Farmer's Market tonight, but concerts in the plaza tomorrow. I have to ask, because the first time I've talked to anybody, how did last week's festival go, the music festival?
1: The music festival was so fun.
0: Was it?
1: Yes, it really was. It was so cool to see the community all come out. It was a great weekend for locals, tourists. It was just amazing, like start to finish.
0: I didn't see any headlines about riots or or damage. So everything must have went really well, and everybody had a good time.
1: Everything went really smoothly. We did sell out of beer, so that's a good sign.
0: No, that's a really good sign. Then isn't there another festival music wise coming up?
1: Yeah, we're gonna do a block party. It's not gonna be at the exact same scale, but it's gonna be. We're gonna close down that portion of the street again. We're gonna have some vendors. That's gonna be August 14th, and
0: okay.
1: It's gonna be very like family-centered, because it's right before back to school.
0: Oh, nice, nice.
1: Yeah.
0: So that's going to be August 4. I knew it was coming up sometime in the future. All right, well, once again, Rachel Lackman is in. Is there anything I haven't asked you that you want to make sure we cover about Farmer's Market or concerts in the plaza?
1: I don't think so.
0: Okay.
1: I think we're all good.
0: We got it all covered. She's the marketing and communications manager for Downtown Slow. Good to see you again. Thanks for stopping
1: by. Thank you so
0: much. You bet. We'll see you again soon.
1: Okay, bye.
0: And today we're talking a little bit with Matt from Home Instead, which I am very, very intrigued about. Hi, Matt. How are you today?
2: Hey, good. Thanks, Andy. Thanks for inviting me in.
0: Now, tell me about Home Instead. Let's start off with your elevator pitch. What is Home Instead, and what do you do?
2: So we are actually an in-home care company. So we send caregivers to people's homes to look after them. Our staff are all background checked, and they have to go through certification in California. Through Department of Social Services. And we do the assist with things, daily living. So things like prepping meals, doing errands for people, helping them in the shower, because, you know, as you get older, safety becomes an issue. So it's helping them get dressed in the morning, those types of things as well.
0: I have a couple of different levels that you and I are going to talk about here today. One, I've watched my mom over the last couple of years, who just turned 90, and just this last month we moved her from her own home into assisted living. And I'm sure if there had been something like Home Instead down where she was at, that we would have been giving you a call, because it's something, it's a service I'll bet a lot of people don't realize is out there, do they?
2: No, and I think, you know, the other thing that we try and do is keep people in their homes as long as possible.
0: Right. Thus the name Home Instead of a service center or a senior care center.
2: Exactly. And we complement those things as well. Like, there are some assisted livings where we actually go in and do one-on-one care within that environment as well.
0: Oh, wow. Okay.
2: Mm-hmm.
0: I did not realize that's available as well. So what's the most important thing when it comes to the work you do? Reliability, you mentioned background checks. You've got having good people has to be important.
2: Yeah, people that are willing to share their heart is the most important thing. We want people that want to care, you know. I mean,
0: right.
2: It's in the name of the caregiver. But reliability is important. For some people who don't have families close by,
0: right,
2: their caregiver may be the only people they see maybe twice or three times a week. So if that person doesn't show up, like it's they may wait like two or three more days before they're able to have a bath or a shower or something like that. So that's why it's a reliable. And then we have clients that have to have care. They just have to have the care, you know.
0: Right.
2: So if they don't show up, it's like, one of us from the office end up going sometimes.

0: happens as well.
1: I was going to say, there, because I'm sure sometimes there's, you go to the level of medications and helping with those kind of things too?
0: So we have a license for non-medical, which means that we can do med reminders for people with who have memory issues. You know, we remind them to take their meds, but we can't actually give injections or
1: got it. And so, you know, here's the pills kind of thing.
0: Exactly.
1: So tell me what a typical day might look like for one of your caregivers. Does it start early or they're all different times?
0: So I think it depends again on the client. You know, every shift is different. And, you know, for some people, it's because they have a lot of memory issues, it's a redirection. For other people, it's like they've got physical issues, so it's a lot of helping them out of their bed, into a chair, helping them put their socks on. You know, some people it's cooking and like keeping their house like just under control as far as cleaning is concerned.
1: Right. Things like laundry.
0: Exactly.
1: Making the bed and things like that. They can handle all those types of things. Now, one of the reasons we wanted you to come in is I know that right now you're hiring and you're looking for people who are interested in becoming caregivers. Tell me about that.
0: Yeah, well, we're always hiring. It's a never-ending task. There's, as you can understand, like we've got an aging population, so we're we have more demand for care than what there is caregivers really, and so we're constantly recruiting to make sure that we, you know, keep ahead of the demand, basically.
1: Now, for Home Instead, what kind of area do you cover? Is it just San Luis Obispo, Central Coast? What kind of area do you reach out to?
0: So we're a franchise, and there's actually 680 of us across the country.
1: Wow, okay.
0: Yeah, and so, like, we have neighbors in Santa Barbara. It's a different owner group. But, yeah, we do the whole of San Luis Obispo County, so from Paso, San Simeon, Cayucas, down to AG and Napomo.
1: Got it. So you cover the whole Central Coast area here. Mm-hmm. And so if somebody is sitting here listening, thinking, okay, that sounds like something I'd like to pursue, I'd like to find out more about coming to work for Home Instead, what do they need to do?
0: So we put a link on the KVEC website so that they can go through and see the job and what it entails.
1: Oh, okay.
0: They can also give us a call. We're happy to talk through any of the details. Our phone number is 805-473-5781. Or you can look at our website, homeinstead.com, and you put in our location and it'll tell you all about the services we provide.
1: Is it a full-time job, benefits and everything else?
0: We have both part-time and full-time positions. It's really, you can tell us what hours you want to work, and we would fit that in. Clearly, you can't go changing that all the time because, you know, there's someone who relies on you on the other end, but you can set your hours kind of to a degree.
1: I hope this is okay to ask, but if somebody's applying for work with you, what kind of a pay range is it?
0: Yeah, so our pay rates range from 19 to 22 an hour.
1: Okay.
0: Again, it's going to depend on experience and the type of shift you're doing, so that's why we give the range.
1: So there are people that come in that have experience as a caregiver, and that's going to help them out a little bit then.
0: Yeah, exactly.
1: Okay. Again, if people are interested in working with you and becoming an employee, where do they go and what do they need to do for that?
0: So we have a link on the KVEC website. We also, if you go to homeinstead.com, that will direct you to our career page where we have the position for caregiver. And you can give us a call if you want to talk through whether or not you think it's a good fit for you or not. So, and that's on our phone number, 805-473-5781.
1: All right. And then last but not least, if somebody's listening right now and they either have, as I did, because before mom went into assisted living, we were starting to look at the possibility of in-home caregivers as well. If somebody's listening and may need your services, where would they go? Same place?
0: The same place, yeah.
1: Okay.
0: All of the staff are trained in the office to deal with calls both ways.
1: Okay. All right, so if you're interested in having Home Instead come to your home, or if you're interested in going to work for them, you can also find that link on the KVEC website. That's 920kvec.com, and that means it's also on the KVEC app. We've been talking with Matt from Home Instead. Matt, thank you very much for coming by today, and hopefully we'll see you again soon.
0: Thanks, Andy. It was a pleasure.
1: You betcha. And we'll talk more about that. I was just looking at the website as we're talking, too, and there is a big Home Instead banner there that you can click on and find out more about that. And, of course, it's right below our poll. Speaking of our poll, it's going to be up for a little bit. Right now, the results, well,

surprised me just a little bit. We asked yesterday, have you or do you fly first class, and is it worth the extra dollars? We gave you three answers. I have flown first class, and it is worth it. I have. It's not worth the extra dollars, or I haven't flown. I knew we were going to have a lot of people that haven't. 59.26%, almost 60% of you have not flown first class, and I have not yet, but I keep getting the itch one of these times just to see what it's like. And 22% said, I have, and it is worth the money. But the one that surprised me was almost the same. 18% said that I have flown first class and it's not worth the extra dollars. So how about you? You can still take our poll for about a half hour. We'll get a new poll coming up for you here in just a little bit, and let you know what that's going to be as well. And that's going to wrap up this segment here on First Look. A big thank you to Rachel for coming in from downtown SLO. She'll be joining us a little bit later on today as well. And also to Matt from Homestead. And don't forget, Homestead's got that banner up on the website. You can click on that, find out more about either being an employee or using their services. You can head to 920kvec.com. 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And speaking of the app, when you head to the app or the website, make sure you get signed up for our KVEC Daily Update presented by Frederick Law. 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The Frederick Law also presents the KVEC Daily Update. So that's going to wrap it up for this segment. Thank you for being a part of First Look today. 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

0: ABC News, I'm Sherry Preston. Gas prices up, the national average jumping 6 cents per gallon overnight, according to Gas Buddy, the result of renewed tensions in the Middle East and what appears to be the beginning of another bottleneck in the Strait of Hormuz.
1: In the last 24 hours, Kepler tells ABC News it has seen 25 ships cross. Now, that is lower than what we've seen in previous days, which were more like about 40. Even a limited disruption here in the Strait can have an outsized impact on the pricing, on freight costs, and on the market price for oil.
0: ABC's Rebecca Jarvis. President Trump saying at the NATO summit he thinks the ceasefire with Iran is over and that he's not even sure if he wants it anymore. The war with Iran now in its fifth month. This is the final day of the Ayatollah's funeral in Iran. Graham Plattner, the Democrat on the ballot against Senator Susan Collins in Maine, is no longer there. He pulled his name from contention following accusations of sexual assault, which he denies. This is ABC News.
2: Coming up, big event at Pastor Obel's schools. What's going on?
3: Yeah, so I'm the Assistant Superintendent of Human Resources, and we are hosting a job fair for potential people who would like to work for our school district next year for classified positions. So we're really excited and hope people can come.
2: All right, so when is it?
3: It is July 13th, a Monday, from 10 to 2 here at the district office in our school board room.
2: Okay, and people just show up. You don't need to make an appointment ahead of time. You just come and go through the presentation or whatever?
3: Yeah, you can come anytime between 10 and 2. A resume is encouraged but not required. We have different positions available, like transportation assistants, where you could drive vans with students, bus drivers, food service workers, paraeducators, playground supervisors. There's lots of options, so if one of those look good, you can meet the supervisor, talk about the position, what would be the best fit, even interview or apply on the spot.
2: So we're not talking about a high schooler and a summer job. We're talking about a full-time position starting in the fall.
3: Yes, there's part-time and full-time, but they are all 5 days a week.
2: Okay.
3: And this is mostly for classified. So if you are a teacher or a potential teacher applicant, we do have those positions, but that's not for this job fair. That would be applying differently.
2: I see. Okay. So this is a little bit different. But again, it's the 13th, right?
3: Yep, July 13th.
2: All right. And 10 to 2, anytime you want to stop by, if you are looking to get a job, you're looking to get hired, here's a wonderful opportunity. I know we've been talking about it on the radio a little bit.

0: Some of the opportunities that are happening at Paso Robles Joint Unified School District, and this is one of them, right?
1: Yeah, and it's great benefits, retirement, medical benefits, there's sick leave, all that kind of stuff. So it's a great position, especially if you want to work part-time and you have a family. The schedule is 185 school day calendar, so great potential. Come see us.
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4: Once again, good morning and welcome to First Look. It is 6:34. It's Thursday morning, July 9th, as we head towards another great Central Coast weekend. Going to be one of our first really warm weekends with temperatures in the North County hitting close to 100 over the next couple of days. We'll talk about that with weather in just a little bit. But first, news, traffic, and weather. And Ben Hayes is here to start us off with that.
5: Good morning with your Central Coast headlines. I'm Ben Hayes. The Paso Robles Joint Unified School District will host a job fair expo on Monday, July 13th from 10 a.m. until 2 p.m. in the district boardroom, 800 Niblick Road in Paso Robles. The event will connect applicants with classified support positions for the upcoming school year. Attendees can learn about available positions, ask questions, receive assistance with the application process, and learn about employment opportunities in public education. Applicants are encouraged to bring a current resume. Reporter Daniel Martindale says Governor Gavin Newsom is going on a summer tour to campaign for Democratic candidates in California and other states.
6: Newsom says he will campaign and fundraise to help Democrats gain control of the House and Senate in the upcoming midterm elections. Newsom's office says he will be working to, quote, protect democracy and voting rights, elect Democrats, flip seats, and end Donald Trump's unchecked power, end quote. The tour starts later this week in Nevada. Newsom plans to join the Nevada Democratic Party to rally volunteers and send canvassers across the Las Vegas metro area.
5: ABC's Wayne Cabot reports a self-driving car turns in its occupants to police.
7: Two 15-year-olds are in a heap of trouble for what they allegedly were doing in a self-driving Waymo. Apparently, the interior cameras caught them drinking and shooting from the vehicle. Waymo then called the police in San Mateo, California. Cops pulled the car over and found the teens with libations and a gun that shoots water beads. A police statement says that while these are bad ideas, at least the kids had the sense to use a Waymo because driving themselves, while impaired, would have made this a lot worse.
5: And the Templeton Community Services District is seeking community members to serve on district committees that review projects, financial reports, and other informational items and provide recommendations to the Board of Directors. Applications must be submitted by August 10th, and more information can be found at templetoncsd.org. With your Central Coast headlines, I'm Ben Hayes.
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3: Traffic and weather together now on 920 KVEC.
4: And let's find out what's going on in traffic. We head over to the Caltrans Traffic Management Center, and that's where CHP Officer Rich Sousa is standing by. Good morning, Rich.
8: Hey, good morning, Andy. Thank you. Highway 101 is looking pretty good right now. No major issues or delays. Traffic is basically moving at the speed limit from North County down through Buellton. I don't see any active Caltrans crews out there affecting your commute yet, but I'll keep checking. Thank you all for driving safe this morning. Thanks, Andy.
4: All right, that was a quick one. It is 6:37. That weather forecast today is still calling for mostly cloudy weather in the morning. That should be burning off to mostly sunny skies a little bit later on. I mentioned earlier, this weekend looks like it's getting warmer, and that is indeed the case. We're looking for temperatures in the North County today, a little over 100, 99 tomorrow. It's going to be in the upper 90s all the way through the weekend, back into the hundreds by mid-next week for the North County. South County, a little different story. Still going to be pretty mild, 80 the high today, 82 tomorrow, and then up near 80 on Saturday, Sunday, and Monday, and then into the mid to upper 80s by Tuesday and Wednesday of this next week. And next week actually going to be the opening day of the California Mid-State Fair. So it's going to start warming up as the fair hits, which is about what we expect.

0: expect? Fair weather is when we expect it to start getting a little bit warmer. Current temperatures on the Central Coast, Santa Maria and Orchid at 53, 52 for Napomo, 56 in Grover Beach, 57 in Pismo Beach, Arroyo Grande's at 57 as well, Avila at 57, 56 in Los Osos, Morro Bay at 57, 55 in Santa Margarita, Templeton at 54, Tascadero Paso, both at 56 and 60 in San Luis Obispo this hour.
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7: From ABC News, Wall Street Now. President Trump threw a scare into the stock market yesterday by declaring the U.S. ceasefire with Iran over. The Dow Jones fell 577 points, more than 1%, to close at 52,348. The Standard & Poor's surrendered 0.25% on the day. The outlier of the big three stock averages was the NASDAQ composite. Gains for chip stocks, including NVIDIA, lifted the tech-intensive index 0.2%. Once the Iran war does wind down, will inflation cool off? Minutes from last month's meeting find members of the Federal Reserve concerned about the potential for AI to boost inflation by pushing up prices for semiconductors, computers, and electricity. On the average day, Google processes over 16 billion online queries. On Tuesday night, the world's most popular search engine destroyed its own all-time record for searches per second. The most searched term that evening, Argentina versus Egypt. Jim Ryan, ABC.
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0: Well, good morning and welcome to First Look. It is about 6:41 right now and time for a look at what's happening in sports. We'll take a look at your Major League Baseball to start with. Big night for the Angels last night. They exploded in Texas, hammered the Rangers 13-1. It's about as complete a beatdown as you'll see, and Anaheim is going to look to keep it rolling tonight in Minnesota. Padres kept rolling too, blasting Arizona 10-4 to take that series. San Diego's bats have been red hot, and they're right back at it tonight, hosting Toronto. The Dodgers squeaked a win out 4-3 over Colorado. They're going to go for the series tonight against Arizona at Dodger Stadium. First pitch just after 7. And not as pretty up in San Francisco. The Giants got run out of their own ballpark last night. They lost to the Blue Jays 10-0. Rough series for the Giants. We'll try to regroup tonight. They're going to be taking on the Rockies tonight. And the A's dropped another one in Detroit. 6-1, they continue a rough road trip back in action tonight against the White Sox. So 3 wins, 2 losses for California's 5 ball clubs. Not too bad. All 5 teams are back in action tonight. Now to basketball, the story dominating California hoops all summer. Where does LeBron James play next? He's been informed. He did inform the Lakers.

said this story, he's not going to be back. But the latest report has got Golden State Warriors emerging as an early favorite. Real buzz about a possible LeBron-Steph Curry pairing. Well, Miami and Cleveland and Philadelphia all pretty much in the mix still. No decision yet, but expect this to be the one of the biggest California sports stories throughout the summer until they get it resolved. And meanwhile, the Lakers just keep retooling. They're going to keep going at it and seeing what they can find. New Arizona Cardinals head coach Mike LaFleur might have some new fans long before the first game. Got an email from a bride whose wedding is scheduled for October 4th in the Jersey City. The same day, or in Jersey City, the same day the Cardinals and New York Giants game in nearby East Rutherford, New Jersey. The bride asked that LaFleur and the team give up the reservation at a nearby presidential suite so she could use it to get ready with her bridesmaids. She wrote, in other words, coach, you have unknowingly become the final obstacle standing between me and my dream wedding suite. The owner, Michael Bidwell, heard about the email from LaFleur, posted a video where he said he would gladly give the suite up to the bride and her crew. So the new coach, Michael LaFleur, says they can deal with that. Denver Broncos head coach Sean Payton has got so much respect for Bill Belichick, he hatched a plan to get the former New England Patriots coach enough wins to break Don Shula's all-time record. It was recently revealed that back in 2024, Payton considered pitching a plan to Broncos owner Greg Pitter, hire Belichick as head coach till he reached 15 wins, enough to break Shula's career record. Payton would have temporarily stepped down to assistant head coach and run the offense, and then move back in after Belichick became the all-time leader in the end. Payton thought it would be too complicated to pull it off. And elsewhere in the wide world of sports, in Major League Baseball, Tigers' Justin Verlander announced that this season is going to be his final season. He said he's going to retire after the 26th season, bringing the curtain down on a Hall of Fame career. The 43-year-old Detroit Tiger pitcher said the decision has been building for a while, explaining it just felt like I was plugging holes in a boat. He said, I've been trending towards this decision for quite a while. Now, Verlander is a three-time Cy Young Award winner, two-time World Series champion, former MVP, and he ranks eighth all-time with 3,554 strikeouts. He's also going to make his 10th All-Star appearance next week after being named a special legend pick by Commissioner Rob Manfred. That is pretty cool. And Kenny the Jet Smith doesn't think that the new Los Angeles Lakers are ready to compete for a title. After the Lakers added Walter Kessler, Colin Sexton, and a few more, even Luka Doncic, he said they'd be surprised if they're going to make the playoffs. That's good team spirit there. Smith also said if LeBron somehow returned to Los Angeles, the Lakers would immediately be legitimate title contenders again. Mm-hmm. I'm just going to leave that right where it's at. 6:46, and that is a look at what's going on in sports here this morning on First Look. I think we're going to do an early morning happy hour for you today.

Well, police officers responding to a fast-moving wildfire in Greece paused evacuation efforts to rescue a frightened dog that was trapped in a fire zone. Video was released by the police officers' union shows officers gently carrying the animal away from the smoky, flame-filled area. The rescue occurred as first responders worked to evacuate nearby communities threatened by the blaze. The union praised all officers, firefighters, aircraft crews, and volunteers who worked under pretty extremely and difficult conditions during the emergency. Rather than highlighting only the rescue, the union use the moment to speak to broader values. They said, we're sharing the following video so that even the most skeptical can understand that behind the uniform, we are human beings. I like that. The dog's condition was not disclosed, but everybody's assuming he made it just fine. Here's a husky dog being credited with saving a young boy from a bear in Connecticut. Video obtained by TV station WTNH captures the moment a bear charged up a residential driveway toward a small boy. Before the dog intercepted it, jumping on the bear's back and redirecting it away from the boy escaped to safety while an adult voice in the background helped frighten the animal off. Jeff DeZara told the TV station the dog had a history of shielding his children. The husky always puts herself between strangers and the kids. Seen that happen many times with many dogs. Always wonder in the back of your head, what's going to happen if she really needs to protect us? And

His testimony turned to the fatal shooting. When they returned, Erica was holding tightly onto her mother-in-law for support. Branch said seeing the two overwhelmed her. She said, I was working hard and going to support Erica. And at one point I turned around and saw her just holding on to her sweet mother-in-law. She said, I kind of lost it, started crying. The next thing I know, she said, Erica is handing me one of her tissues. A group of neighbors in England is being praised after risking their lives to save an 87-year-old woman from a house fire. Phyllis Day was asleep in her home. Flames broke out late at night because she has Alzheimer's. She removed her hearing aids before she went to bed. Never heard the smoke alarms. Neighbors spotted the fire before 11:30 and immediately tried to get inside while firefighters were on the way. At the same time, Day's daughter, Susanna, was watching the emergency unfold through a doorbell camera in a different city. She used the system's two-way intercom to help guide neighbors into the house, gave them the code so they could get in. Two of those neighbors, 28-year-old Pav Sarpel and 44-year-old Stephen Smart, rushed upstairs through the smoke, found Phyllis, woke her up, carried her out, and got her to safety. They said there's no question the neighbors saved mom's life, adding the experience restored her faith in people. She said the rescuers were heroes and complete strangers willing to risk everyone to help someone they barely knew. And a California wedding took an unforgettable turn when the bride's parents supported the couple with a recording from the bride's childhood. This is a pretty cool story. Jordan Rosenberg and Max Creamer were celebrating their reception when 4-year-old Jordan, her voice suddenly popped onto the speakers, describing her future wedding. 4 years old. In the decades-old recording, Jordan was asking about the wedding details. She named everybody who would be there as friends and then answered a question about who her future husband would be. And she didn't even hesitate at 4. She said, Max. Now, the groom was stunned and then just erupted in disbelief and applause. Jordan later said she was surprised, as everybody else was. The emotional moment has since gone viral online, drawing millions of views and sparking plenty of talk about fate, about coincidence, and about a dream that came true. I thought that one was pretty cool as well. And that's our happy hour today.

Bow, bow. Well, therapists say that that couples that have been together for a long time don't actually need more time together. They need better quality time. And they put out a list of things that the therapist wish that more couples would do, more partners would try together. I thought we'd share it with you today. And these are in no particular order. Number one on the list was try something new together. Same old dinner and a movie? Nope, put it aside. Experts say novelty reignites attraction. Think something like a pottery class, miniature golf, hiking a new trail, axe throwing, which has been really popular. It's all over the place. The axe throwing places are, you know, the chop shops doing very, very well. Anything that gets you out of your autopilot. How about a side-by-side date? Therapists say this is good. It's like a parallel activity. Cooking together, building something together, it reduces pressure. Still creating a shared experience. I'm sorry, I'm trying to think of the last thing my wife and I built together. It was something from IKEA, I'm sure. And it did not relieve pressure, it created more pressure. How about a laughter date? Spend an evening with no agenda except making each other laugh. Watch bloopers on TV, play a silly game, go down that YouTube rabbit hole. Shared laughter is apparently one of the most underrated bonding tools that's out there. The next one is called the first date dinner. Ask each other questions that you've generally never asked before. Nothing about your kids or work or the house or logistics. The goal is rediscovering curiosity about your own partner. So go out to dinner, treat it like a first date, and ask questions you have never asked before. That would be tough to think of some. Here's the idea for a what I never said date. Each partner shares one thing they've always wanted to say, but never found the moment for it. The only response that's allowed, thank you for telling me. And then there's the no fixing walk.

0: You go for a walk. One partner talks uninterrupted for 10 minutes about something difficult. The other one just listens. No advice, no solutions, no fixing, and then you switch. Therapists call this being met, not managed. The bottom line from all the experts is it's not really about finding a perfect date idea. It's actually showing up and being present with the person across from you. So that sounds like a pretty cool deal. I like the no fixing walk. That sounds a little like, because especially for the men, I don't know if you've ever read Men Are From Mars, Women Are From Venus. It's a pretty incredible book. Forced myself to read it one time many, many years ago. And guys, we always like to put on those fix-it hats. And sometimes our partners just need to get the words out. They just need you to listen. You don't have to fix it. You just have to listen. So I like that no-fixing walk. One partner talks uninterrupted. I don't know if I can talk for 1 minute uninterrupted today. For 10 minutes about something difficult, the other one just listens. No advice, no solutions, no fixing. 6:54, and that's going to wrap up this segment here on First Look. Coming up in our next segment, we're going to be talking about the Slow Food Bank. Molly Kern is in. She's going to have a special guest with her as we check in with not only Molly, but Morgan Dewar will be in from JB Dewar's. So we've got a lot to talk about there. Still to come before the show is done, we have got another visit from downtown Slow. Rachel Lackman is going to come back in to see us. We'll talk a little bit more about who's going to be there tonight. Farmers Market in downtown Slow. Tomorrow night is Concerts in the Plaza. So got a lot happening. This is News Talk 920 and FM 96.5 KVEC. Thank you for joining us this morning on First Look.
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4: From ABC News, I'm Sherry Preston. Former U.S. Olympian David Hearn has just appeared in D.C. Superior Court and pleaded not guilty through his attorney to the felony charge he faces for allegedly damaging the Lincoln Memorial reflecting pool. Outside the courtroom in Washington, there were protests in support of David Hearn, whose lawyer says the felony charge against his client is ridiculous. In Houston on Wednesday night, a large crowd marching through the city in protest of another ICE-involved fatal shooting. ABC's John Quinones reports from Houston.
5: A Mexican national, Salgado Araujo, had been living in the U.S. for more than three decades. His family saying he was a construction worker on his way to a work site in his van with other laborers. ICE officials said they were attempting to stop his car as part of a targeted enforcement operation. His family says he was close to obtaining legal status.
4: Immigration officials say the man tried to run them over with his vehicle, an allegation the family denies. The family's calling for a full independent investigation. Maine Democratic Senate candidate Graham Plattner out, the Democratic Party in, very busy finding a replacement after accusations of sex assault.
6: As he announced his intent to depart from the race, the embattled candidate insisted the allegations against him aren't true.
7: This is all false.
6: In an 11-minute online video, Graham Plattner defiantly said the decision to suspend his campaign was effectively made for him by the party establishment.
7: It is a system that is built structurally to make sure that movements like ours cannot flourish.
6: Maine's Democratic Party will now hold a convention to choose a new candidate to take on incumbent Republican Senator Susan Collins. Stephen Portnoy, ABC News, Washington.
4: Renewed airstrikes against Iran overnight, and Iran retaliating by firing on U.S. military facilities in Kuwait, Bahrain, and Qatar. You're listening to ABC News.

0: example, the hoverboards from Back to the Future Part 2. Brian Chanis from Heritage Auctions gave me a virtual tour of some of the biggest pieces of movie history that you can now bid on over the next week or so. After the Wicked craze of the last few years, maybe you fancy one of the hats the Wicked Witch of the West wore on screen in The Wizard of Oz. And speaking of headgear, how about Willy Wonka's golden top hat in Willy Wonka and the Chocolate Factory?
1: Singer Bonnie Tyler has died. Together we can take it to the end. Her chart-topping power ballad, Total Eclipse of the Heart, came out in 1983 and has had 1 billion downloads since then. She earned 3 Grammy nominations, represented Britain at the Eurovision Song Contest in 2013. Bonnie Tyler was 75 years old and had been suffering an intestinal illness at a Portuguese hospital. Sherry Preston, ABC News.
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8: Well, once again, good morning. Welcome to First Look at 7:06. Coming up in our next segment, Molly Kern, the CEO of Slow Food Bank, is going to be in to talk to us about their partnership with J.B. Dewar. She'll be joined by Morgan Dewar, who is the vice president of J.B. Dewar. They'll talk a little bit about the great things that they can do when they combine forces. That's going to be coming up here in our next segment. First, though, we'll look at news, traffic, and weather.
9: Good morning with your Central Coast headlines. I'm Ben Hayes. Firefighters responded to a house fire in Los Osos. The fire first reported about 5:40 p.m. yesterday in the 1400 block of 7th Street. CAL FIRE SLOW reported that crews arrived at the scene to heavy smoke and fire coming from the home. Officials said there was no threat to surrounding structures. There was no word on how the fire started. A long-delayed sewer upgrade in Napomo is nearing a milestone. KSBY reports the project has been on the community's priority list since 2007. Now, nearly 2 decades later, the first phase is nearly complete. Through tomorrow, frontage road between Grand Avenue and Teff Street is closed 8 p.m. to 6 a.m. Crews are replacing a 12-inch sewage main with an 18-inch one to upgrade the sewer system's capacity. The first phase of the project is set to wrap up in August. Reporter Dina Kodiak says law enforcement in Northern California is calling for changes to the state's domestic violence laws.
10: Sacramento County Sheriff Jim Cooper is urging California lawmakers to treat domestic violence as a violent felony, saying current laws aren't strong enough. This comes after a recent domestic violence case in Rancho Cordova that led to a deadly police shooting. Investigators say a woman was held captive and abused for 3 days before escaping. In California, only a few crimes are classified as violent felonies. Even if domestic violence is charged as a felony, it isn't considered violent under the law, so some offenders could be eligible for early release. I'm Dina Kodiak.
9: And California is sending dozens of firefighters to help battle a major wildfire in Colorado. Governor Gavin Newsom's office says 15 fire engines and more than 50 firefighters have been deployed to assist crews fighting the Aspen Acres fire, which has burned more than 90,000 acres. The California crews are expected to remain in Colorado for up to 2 weeks. Officials say Colorado's provided assistance to California during some of its recent wildfires. With your Central Coast headlines, I'm Ben Hayes.
8: All right, Ben, thank you very much, and good morning. It is 7:09 here on First Look. 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
1: And when it comes to traffic, we can find out what's going on over at the Caltrans Traffic Management Center. That's where CHP Officer Rich Souza is standing by. Good morning, Rich. How's it looking out there?
2: Hey, good morning, Andy. Thank you. Highway 101 remains in good shape. No major issues or significant delays. Traffic is basically moving at the limit in North and South County. And believe it or not, we don't have any signs of any Caltrans crews out there affecting your drive. I'm guessing that's going to change soon. In the meantime, enjoy these conditions, and please be safe out there. Thanks, Andy.
1: You betcha. We'll check in with you again in about a half hour from right now. Weather-wise today, as I mentioned a couple of times, it's going to start getting warm. 100 expected in the North County today along the 101. That means the outlying areas, Creston, Shandon, San Miguel, Bradley, all going to be a little bit warmer than that. High temperatures in the South County today, we're looking at about 80 for San Luis and the Inland Valley, 75 along the beaches today. So we're going to, as we get closer to the fair, we may actually see a warm fair coming up. I was hoping the mild weather was going to continue through the fair. So, but looks like it's going to get just a little bit warm. Fair is going to be opening up, a week from last night? It is. It's a week from last night is when the fair opens up at the Paso Robles Event Center. Current temperatures include San Luis at 61, Paso 58, 57 for Atascadero, Templeton, Santa Margarita, and Morro Bay. Cayucas is the same, 57 in Los Osos, then 58 for Avila, 59 in Arroyo Grande, Pismo Beach, and Grover Beach, 54 in Nipomo, and then a pair of 55s for Santa Maria and Orchid this hour.
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0: First Look. It is 7:13 right now. It's Thursday morning, July the 9th. Still have a lot to talk about coming up later on in the show. Rachel Lackman's going to be joining us from downtown SLO to talk about Farmer's Market and also about concerts in the plaza tomorrow. Right now, though, it's our weekly chat with the Food Bank. In studio this week with Molly Curran. She is the CEO of the Food Bank of San Luis Obispo County. How are you today?
1: I'm doing well.
0: Again, I love these weekly visits that we have found out so much about Food Bank and what you do. And today we're going to delve into a partnership that we kind of touched on.

0: about a week ago, didn't we?
1: We did, yes. I'm really grateful to have Morgan Voss, JB Doer here. They're one of our most incredible, sometimes behind-the-scenes partners, but truly fuel our mission all across Slo County.
0: Now, see, I'm glad you introduced her because I still would have said Morgan Doer.
2: Yeah.
0: I'm sorry.
2: Either way.
0: So it's Voss now?
2: Yes.
0: Okay, and you said you got a couple little ones running around.
2: Two little ones.
0: That's nice. Congratulations.
2: Thank you.
0: Haven't had you on the air here in way too long. JB Doer is a big partner of what happens at Food Bank, aren't they?
1: It's incredible. So together, JB Doer has donated more than 27,000 gallons of fuel.
0: Wow.
1: Since 2019. They keep our fleet moving, our big refrigerated trucks, you know, take a lot of fuel to get all the way out to our rural communities in Slo County. Last year alone, our team drove more than 55,000 miles within Slo County. To get food to people in need. And so we could not do that without JB Doer.
0: And that's not a small donation on your half, is it?
2: No, we love supporting the community. And there's nothing better than getting essential products out to those in need. So
0: now, can you remember back to when it got started? How long has this been going on? Do you know that?
2: Since 2019.
0: 2019, okay.
2: Yeah, yep. We love being part of the community. And one of my favorite things when people ask me is, like, what is the best part about what JB Doer does? And I always say, like, we literally get food to the grocery store multiple times, right? Like, we put fuel in the tractor. We put fuel in the packaging equipment. We put fuel in the vehicle to get it to the grocery store. And so I was thinking back to when this started, and I think this is another branch of getting food to where it needs to go. And so it aligned perfectly with our mission and values, and we have loved this partnership.
0: So who got it? Was it your dad that got it started then a long time ago?
2: Oh, we can give him credit.
1: I know he'll be listening. So
2: I started on the food bank board right around then, and really got to see the behind the scenes of how the food bank works in the community. And right about that time in our industry, renewable diesel became a big deal,
0: right.
2: And the food bank was going for and still goes for, you know, works towards a lot of
1: We have a lot of sustainability focus. Our building is super energy efficient, and so the opportunity to partner with JB Doer to sort of continue those values and those efforts to not only make what we do more efficient and effective, but also really conscientious of our food system and the environment around us.
0: Well, and Morgan mentioned something that a lot of people don't think about. This is not just really with JB Doer. It's not always just putting fuel in the trucks that you're going to drive out to the distribution with. It goes much deeper. The food that you get from the field workers are probably that's fueled by JB Doer too.
1: Absolutely. I think, you know, we've talked about our food system a couple of times and how we really try to focus on local food, that a strong local food system is a foundation for food security. And to know that JB Doer is part of that local food system in so many different ways. I think recently we were talking about how Tally in particular, you guys bring the fuel out there. They, you know, put it into all of their amazing equipment to grow beautiful, nutritious food. And then also every Monday, Tally brings a truck fueled with JB Doer fuel to the food bank to make a donation. And so it really is such an example of how smaller, locally owned, generational family businesses care for our neighbors in Slo County.
0: We were just talking about your dad with John Spencer the other day.
2: Another multi-generation community family. Yep.
0: Been around for a long time. You probably bump into people on a regular basis that have known your dad since they were little kids, maybe since he was a little kid.
2: A lot of times I get the, my grandpa did business with your grandpa.
0: Oh, wow.
2: And so that's a really fun story to hear the Tallies, the Rizzolis, you know, it goes back multiple generations on both sides.
0: So I'm sure fun. It does. For those who don't know, now JB Dewar is. I know you're here to talk about food banks, so this is always a little uncomfortable for the people who come in. But this is our chance to say thank you to JB Dewar. So what is it that you do, and what are the customers who come to you on a regular basis? Is it all business customers? Do residential customers come in?
2: We were founded in 19. 19-

0: 33, so we're over 90 years now.
1: Wow.
0: And I am the fourth generation, so that would mean that my great-grandfather started it out of the Santa Maria Valley, and we've expanded since then. We cover from King City, and actually just made an acquisition down in the Santa Barbara area.
1: Oh, okay.
0: And so we go all the way down to Santa Barbara. Primarily around here on the Central Coast, JB Doerr's primary customers are ag and construction. Vineyards, field food, and tractors, and then in the construction, all the heavy-duty construction stuff.
1: Now, with those kind of things, say if there's a construction piece going on and you're providing fuel for that, is that something that they bring those big trucks in through your card system before they go out to work that day, or are you actually delivering fuel out to the locations all the time?
0: We can do both.
1: I
0: don't think you're going to be driving a big bulldozer through through our card lock.
2: That would be an exciting day for your boys if that came through, though, while they were at the office.
0: We have
2: with you.
0: Seen a few excavators on low beds drive through, mainly fueling the semi truck hauling the piece of equipment. But we go out to the farms. For example, Tally's not going to drive their big John Deere green tractor into town probably multiple times a day to get fuel. So we go out to farm fields, out to construction sites, loan those customers a tank, and we fill that tank so that they have fuel on site.
1: So that's the big tank you kind of see sitting on a stand out there.
0: Nowadays they're getting onto the ground and with a pump to pump the fuel. And then we do have our card lock system, which is how we've partnered with the food bank. They come into our card lock every single day, fuel up. I love seeing the just vibrant trucks driving around. I pass them on the freeway frequently too, and so they get fuel at one of our seven locations and go about delivering their awesomeness.
1: Well, and this is an important conversation to have today, because I have a feeling that it is probably very hard for you to go out and have a conversation with somebody when they find out you're with JB Doerr. You immediately start getting complaints about gas prices.
0: Oh yeah.
1: that's the way the world goes, but you do so much for the community that a lot of people don't realize that there's a family behind that business.
0: Yeah. Yes. We love the community. The fair's coming up. I know the food bank has a role there. And so it's a great time of year to be part of the Central Coast.
2: Yeah. And in those locations that you mentioned, sort of like all over, that also really helps our team, because we spend so much of our weeks up in Paso Robles, down in South County, and to be able to refuel in a way that helps support efficient routing for our team is also really, really helpful. It's great, when we're bringing on a new person to our distribution team, one of the first things they learn is we buddy system it up, and you go over to the JB Doerr in San Luis off of Prado. They get to, figure out how to use the cars, all of that kind of stuff. And really, it's something not only within our team, but also for when we're talking with food banks in other parts of California. No one else has this type of partnership. We are so incredibly lucky in San Luis Obispo.
1: And I'll bet they're very jealous when you go to those conferences and they hear about what you've got with JB Doerr.
2: We're in an operations group, so it's all the operational teams from food banks in Northern California, and San Luis Obispo snuck in there. But to hear, recently especially, so many of the conversations have been about transportation costs. How is everyone managing this? What are you figuring out? How are you doing it? And we smugly don't participate in those conversations, to be quite honest, because we say, we have an amazing partner.
1: That
2: makes this possible for us to not have to worry about that. We worry about so many other things right now. There's so many things going on.
1: Most of the businesses are just going to take the price up a little bit. If you were selling the food that you're giving away, you just take the price up a little bit to help recover some of those costs that you have to pay, with fuel. And you don't have that.
2: We don't. No, we don't charge our customers anything.
1: That's like getting a huge cash donation coming in, because it's here it is, and that's what it costs.
2: Absolutely. It is one of the most substantial contributions that we

0: receive every year. Wow. Is JB Doerr's partnership.
1: And I can tell by the look on your dad's face. I got to see him at the Jack's Helping Hand auction last week. It's a partnership he's really proud of too.
2: Yes. Yep.
1: You guys have got to feel really good about when you mentioned when you first came in, knowing that you're helping feed people on the Central Coast. That's got to make you lay your head down on the pillow at night, feel pretty good about that.
2: It is. It's my favorite thing that JB Doerr does.
0: And we get to also benefit. So Morgan's been on our board now. I think this is your sixth year.
2: I think maybe
0: on
2: my
0: our
2: last
0: board.
2: Year.
0: You might be graduating soon. But one of the amazing things also is so many people are drawn to food banking and to our mission because they have a heart for it. And that's absolutely true of JB Doerr and of Morgan. But what we do requires so much logistics. It requires people who have an understanding of all of the systems that need to be in place in order to make that human-to-human impact. And so not only do we get to benefit from incredible, you know, this incredible donation, right, literally every single day, but also to have someone on our team, on our board, who has true understanding, a generational understanding
1: and business,
0: of logistics
1: business acumen,
0: and
1: yeah,
0: this community and what it takes to do something that is, that takes literal trucks on the road. And all of, like, there's so many similarities between what you have to think about and deal with every single day and what we do. And, you know, our customers are different. We're doing different things with what's in our trucks. But those similarities exist. You know, you're going out to rural communities to support farmers. We're going out to rural communities to support the people who work on those farms,
1: right,
0: oftentimes. And so it really is, there's so much overlap between what we do and how we do it. It's truly just that our trucks are shaped a little bit differently. And I don't know, ours have food on them. So I like ours are colorful, but it's pretty amazing to see those parallels that might not be obvious to someone at the outset.
1: Right. What kind of business makes a good JB Doerr customer? If somebody, do all the businesses you work with have a fleet of cars or a fleet of trucks? I remember at the radio station a long time ago, we were a JB Doerr customer because I had
2: all
1: a car.
2: All it takes is one car that runs on gasoline or diesel, and we got you.
1: Right. And so you can, if you have employees that are driving on behalf of the company,
2: yeah,
1: and
2: you
1: want to keep track of where that money's mm-hmm. going?
2: Exactly. There's card lock system has a lot of controls in place. So if you want to control the type of fuel that you're allowing your employee put in a vehicle so that they're not putting the wrong type of fuel in the vehicle mm-hmm. or fueling up a vehicle they shouldn't be fueling up on the company dime. We also, the cards don't work inside of a convenience store, so your employees won't be getting a
1: six
2: full
1: pack
2: tank of
1: beer. Of
2: fuel. I was going to say a Snickers bar, but okay. The controls, also the network can go across the entire United States. So if the food bank decides to road trip it ever, keep using their card and it'll work across the entire United States. So
1: if people want to find out more about JB Doerr, I'm sure you got all the socials and websites and everything else, right? Where do they go?
2: Yes, our website is www.jbdoerr.com.
1: Okay. Been in business for how many years?
2: 93 years, doing my math right.
1: Absolutely incredible. Well, tell your mom and dad I said hey again, and it was good to have you back in. Anything else you want to add from the Slow Food Bank side? Of course, if people would like to step up and do what JB Doerr does, it'd be kind of hard to find something that important. But I'm sure you got ways they can help.
0: Fuel is definitely one of our, you know, biggest things. And so it might not be the exact same, but we're also lucky to have other local businesses. Oftentimes, again, family owned, smaller. Like, we really are lucky in this community to have so many businesses that care so much about our community.
1: Right.
0: That partner with us to provide, you know, the services or the products that they excel in and donate them to our mission. And so there's so many different ways to get involved. And you can always go to our website, which is slofoodbank.org. If you're interested in learn a little bit more and seeing if there might be a partnership.
1: All right. Available. Molly Kern is the CEO of the Slow Food Bank. And Morgan Doerr, are you a CEO? I know you're a board member now.
2: Vice
1: at the food
2: president.
1: You're the vice
2: JB
1: president.
2: Doerr, yes.
1: Is your dad still the president?
2: Yeah.
1: Okay.
2: He can keep that title.
1: you're gonna be wearing that someday, there is no doubt. It was good to see you again. Molly, we'll talk to you again soon, okay?
0: Thank you.
2: Thanks.
1: 728.

And that is going to wrap up this segment here on First Look. Still have a lot to talk about before the course of the morning is done. We will check in with the Central Coast favorite grocer here in just a little bit. After that, another look at sports. And then we continue on First Look. 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

0: ABC News, I'm Shiri Preston. Former Olympic canoeist David Hearn pleading not guilty in the felony charge of damaging the Lincoln Memorial reflecting pool. Hearn's attorney in Washington saying the charges against him are based on a concocted narrative that should alarm every American. There were a few dozen protesters outside the courthouse to show their support. Another stretch of scorchingly hot weather in the southeast and the Great Plains, says ABC's Ginger Z.
1: A place like Billings, Montana could go up to 109 by Sunday. That is something they have never done in recorded history. Those records began in the late 1800s. We'll get there, but I first want to start with who got added. Tulsa and Oklahoma City now in the heat advisories. Today, though, most of the state of Florida finds themselves in a heat advisory. It's the extreme heat warning that we're still watching from Savannah.
0: All the way up to Charleston. New airstrikes against Iran after President Trump declared the memorandum of understanding and the ceasefire over. This is ABC News.
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0: once again, good morning and welcome to First Look. It is about 7:34 right now. We have a lot to talk about in the last hour and a half of the show here today. Brad Mielke is going to be joining us with a start here a little bit later on. We'll check in with Rachel from Downtown Slow and see where we go from there. First, though, we look at news, traffic, and weather. Ben Hayes is here to start us off this hour.
1: Good morning with your Central Coast headlines. I'm Ben Hayes. The Paso Robles Joint Unified School District will host a job fair expo on Monday, July 13th from 10 a.m. until 2 p.m. in the district boardroom, 800 Niblick Road in Paso Robles. The event will connect applicants with classified support positions for the upcoming school year. Attendees can learn about available positions, ask questions, receive assistance with the application process, and learn about employment opportunities in public education. Applicants are encouraged to bring a current resume. Reporter Daniel Martindale says Governor Gavin Newsom is going on a summer tour to campaign for Democratic candidates in California and other states.
2: Newsom says he will campaign and fundraise to help Democrats gain control of the House and Senate in the upcoming midterm elections. Newsom's office says he will be working to, quote, protect democracy and voting rights, elect Democrats, flip seats, and end Donald Trump's unchecked power, end quote. The tour starts later this week in Nevada. Newsom plans to join the Nevada Democratic Party to rally volunteers and send canvassers across the Las Vegas metro area.
1: ABC's Wayne Cabot reports a self-driving car turns in its occupants to police.
3: Two 15-year-olds are in a heap of trouble for what they allegedly were doing in a self-driving Waymo. Apparently, the interior cameras caught them drinking and shooting from the vehicle. Waymo then called the police in San Mateo, California. Cops pulled the car over and found the teens with libations and a gun that shoots water beads. A police statement says that while these are bad ideas, at least the kids had the sense to use a Waymo because driving themselves, while impaired, would have made this a lot worse.
1: And the Templeton Community Services District is seeking community members to serve on district committees that review projects, financial reports, and other informational items and provide recommendations to the Board of Directors. Applications must be submitted by August 10th, and more information can be found at templetoncsd.org. With your Central Coast headlines, I'm Ben Hayes.
0: Ben, thank you very much, and good morning. It is 7:36 here on First Look.
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0: And when it comes to traffic, we're going to find out what's going on with CHP Officer Rich Sousa. Good morning, Rich. How's it looking on that drive to work today?
5: Good morning, Eddie. Thank you. So far, everything looks good. Traffic on the 101 seems to be moving without any issues or delays. Santa Maria, Napoma, and the five cities, it's all basically moving at the speed limit. Looks like Caltrans will be setting up a couple crews today. They're going to be on Highway 1 in Guadalupe. And then further south on Highway 101 in Buellton, looks like they're going to be setting up on northbound 101 at Santa Rosa Road. They might have a lane closed down there, so just please slow down in the area. Otherwise, your drive looks really good out there. Thanks for being safe. Thanks, Andy.
0: All right, we will talk to you again very soon. It is 7:37 here on First Look, that weather forecast today. Still calling for warm weather in the North County. Looks like we're going to break 100 today for one of the first times. Haven't had many days this hot today. North County, a little warmer than that in the outlying areas, of course. Shandon, Creston, San Miguel, all going to be a little bit higher than 100. South County, 80. For most of the inland valley south of the grade, and then as we head to the beaches, high temperatures somewhere near 75. And currently, we have got San Luis Obispo checking in this hour at 61. 60 in Paso, 59 in Atascadero, 58 in Templeton. Santa Margarita's at 60, 59's for Morro Bay, Cayucas, Los Osos, Avila, Arroyo Grande, and Pismo. 60 in Grover Beach, 56 in Napomo. Santa Maria and Orchid are both at 54, and that's where we check in with, not John today. Rod is on the phone with us.

0: morning, Rod. How you doing?
1: I'm doing great, and you?
0: I'm doing good. It has been a minute or two since we've had you on the air. It's good to have you back again.
1: Yeah, it's good to be back on.
0: So what's going on at Spencer's today? What do we want to talk about? Well, how about we start off, since we just finished talking about 100-degree temperatures, you've got that that cool summer treats little strip right in the middle.
1: Right in the middle. It's perfect timing, huh? We've got all of our Nestle dessert novelties out there, the Outshine fruit bars, the Skinny Cow ice cream sandwiches, and all of our Budget Saver ice cream pops all out there at $3.99, and we couldn't have picked a better week to put those on.
0: Yeah, those pops are good if you got kids, man. Just keep those in the freezer, and they can grab one when they want, and they're not a lot of calories in them, and they cool them off real quickly.
1: Yep.
0: All right. How about meat department? What do you got for us there? I see baseball cuts.
1: Yeah, we got the prime baseball cut top sirloins out there at $9.99 a pound. Fresh boneless skinless chicken breasts of good value here at $1.99 a pound in the value pack. We got our Harris Ranch beef back ribs at $4.99 a pound. And if you want to put a pork chop on there, the guys are cutting thick ones like a restaurant style. We can have the regular chops, but they got the bone-in pork chops at $3.99 a pound this week.
0: Now, a lot of people don't realize you can, with things like chops and steaks, you can ask your crew to cut something a little different than what you might see in the counter, too, right?
1: Sure. As long as we got a meat guy, meat cutter there, and not just our clerks of an evening, but we sure can. But they can also place an order. We take care of orders all the time, and do it however you like.
0: Yeah, I know a lot of people, especially with those pork chops, a lot of people like the nice thick pork chop. That seems to be really popular these days.
1: Yes, it is. It's great for the grill.
0: Let's talk about the indoor farmers market produce. What's hot there right now?
1: Produce, we've got our summer fruits come down just a little bit here for this ad. We got our white and yellow peaches and white and yellow nectarines, 2 pounds for $3, as well as the black and red plums, also 2 pounds for $3. Got our local Haas avocados at 99 cents each. Whole seedless watermelons, that'll be refreshing on these warm days, $5.99 each on those. 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We've got our Bonnie Pack, red leaf, green leaf, and romaine lettuces, all 2 for $3. 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
0: I had some of the strawberries the other day. They are eating so good right now. They taste amazing.
1: They are eating really good. They're a little on the smaller side, but you know what? They're eating really good.
0: So we haven't talked about sausage this week because Spencer's fresh-made sausage is different than your heat-and-serve sausage. You got to cook it, but it's absolutely delicious. What do you have for us there this week?
1: This week we have our bacon chipotle sausage. Excellent flavors on that. It's a great one to put on the grill beside your baseball cuts.
0: It's kind of funny because I noticed in the ad, and there's a huge difference. We always talk about how the fresh sausage is different, but you've got two of my favorites side by side, because not only do I love all of Spencer's fresh sausage, but the Hillshire Farm Polska Kielbasa is also one of my favorites.
1: Yeah, we've got all the Hillshire Farm rope styles out there at $4.99 a package, so a good deal there. And of course, those are already cooked, so you just got to warm those up, but they're good to go. They've been a staple for years and years.
0: Yep, you chop one of those up with an onion and some of those little bitty potatoes from the Itty Bitty Potato Company and put those in the air fryer, and it's pretty good. Let's talk seafood before we let you go today, because John said it's a pretty amazing seafood selection right now.
1: Yeah, we're getting the king salmon in right now, the wild king salmon. We're cutting those up. We have our fillets on right now at $19.99 a pound. 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For the halibut lovers, that's a great one there. We have our swordfish at $12.99 a pound, and we have a large cooked shrimp. It's a 26-30 count for $9.99 a pound.
0: Ooh, a little cocktail sauce, and you're good to go there.
1: You are good to go.
0: All righty. If you want more information, spencersfreshmarkets.com. You can also check out Facebook and Instagram for recipe ideas. Rod, if we want to swing by, where are we going to find Spencer's?
1: Well, here in Santa Maria, we are at 3580 Orchid Road, and in Morro Bay up by the Rock, we are at 2650 Main Street.
0: All right, so did I hear you say we got you for 2 days? You're going to be back again tomorrow morning?
1: I'll be back again in the morning.
0: All right, we'll talk to you then. Have yourself a good one, okay?
1: You too.
0: Studio today with Emily Tobin, the owner of Endless Designs by Tobin and Prince Charming. Emily, what first got you started in ceramics?
2: I took two classes in high school and then went to college and really missed it. So I started doing it on my own at a studio in Waco, Texas at Baylor.
0: Uh-huh.
2: And then started selling online in college and came home and

0: started doing it full time.
1: Now, looking at your website, I'm seeing a lot of ceramic pieces that are inspired by marine life. Was that intentional?
0: I feel like I've always gravitated towards the ocean. I took art classes in high school and was always doing them with the ocean. I've always been very crafty too, so I had an earring business when I was about 8.
1: Oh.
0: And I was making jewelry, and then I did graphic design, regular art classes, and then ceramics really stuck when I took those in high school and just missed it. That was why I loved going to high school classes, because I got to do my ceramics.
1: Part of your business is also Prince Charming. Now, Prince Charming does hand prints not only for kids that you may see hanging on the wall, but adults too, right?
0: People like to celebrate like their wedding day with their husband and do like an adult print, but mostly I do little newborns, and so I usually like 3 weeks is like the top age to do it, just because they grow up so fast, and then it's just a great piece to have on your wall and as a memory of the kid.
1: And you teach classes too, right?
0: So I have wheel throwing classes. I can do classes from 2 to 10 people, or even individual classes. If you have a bigger party, you take turns, but it's fun to watch.
1: A couple of different places you can get a hold of Emily and find out more about what she does. You can go to endlessdesignsbytobin.com or Prince Charming, P-R-I-N-T-S Charming by Tobin.com as well. Emily Tobin, thank you so much for taking some time to share your passion with us today.
0: Thank you.
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1: Well, good morning and welcome to First Look. It is about 7:47 right now. Still have a lot to talk about here throughout the course of the morning. And as we take a look at what's happening in sports, I've got sports scattered all over the place here, so give me a second while I get it all back in one spot. How about we start off with some baseball for you? In Major League Baseball, big night for the Angels. They exploded in Texas. They hammered the Rangers 13-1. That's about as complete a beatdown as you'll see. Anaheim's going to look to keep it rolling tonight. They are going to be in Minnesota. The Padres kept rolling too, blasting past Arizona 10-4 to take the series. San Diego's bats have been red hot. They're right back at it tonight. They host Toronto tonight. The Dodgers squeaked out a win 4-3 over Colorado. They'll go for the series tonight against Arizona at Dodger Stadium. First pitch at 7. Grab a Dodger dog and be set to go. Not as pretty up in San Fran. The Giants got run out of their own ballpark last night. They lost to the Blue Jays 10-0. Rough series for the Giants. They'll try to regroup tonight. They take on the Rockies. And the A's dropped another one in Detroit 6-1. They continue a tough road trip. Back in action tonight against the White Sox. So 3 wins, 2 losses for our California teams. Not bad at all. And all 5 teams back in action again a little bit later on tonight. Elsewhere in sports, Chicago Cubs pitcher Justin Steele has been on the injured list all season due to a

0: record recently revealed that back in 2024, Peyton considered hatching a plan to Broncos owner Greg Penner. They wanted to hire Belichick as head coach until he got to 15 wins, which would have been enough to break Shula's career record of 347. Peyton would have temporarily stepped down to assistant coach, run the offense, but then moved back after Belichick became the all-time leader. He really likes Coach Belichick. And one of my favorite stories in sports, the new Arizona Cardinals head coach Mike LaFleur has got some new fans out there. LaFleur got an email from a bride whose wedding is scheduled for the same day in Jersey City as the Cardinals take on the New York Giants. And the bride asked LaFleur and his team to give up their reservation at the presidential suite in a nearby hotel so she could get ready for her wedding with the bridesmaids. She said, "Coach, unknowingly, you became the first or the final obstacle standing between me and my dream wedding." The owner of the Cardinals, who is Michael Bidwell, said he heard about the email from Coach and posted a video where he said he would gladly give the suite to the bride and her crew. And I saw another recent story where not only did they give it to him, they picked up the tab on it as well. So I thought that was pretty cool. That could almost have been a happy hour story. It is 7:50 here on First Look. And Brad Melke is going to do a little deep dive for us as well. Although, you know what? We don't have time for that right now. I had Brad all set to go, and he was going to join us talking about Mitch McConnell, because I know Mitch McConnell has been in the headlines, and everybody's been, you know, wondering how he's doing. Tell you what, we're going to have to dive into a little shorter one from Brad Melke as he talks to us a little bit about what's going on in Charlie Kirk's trial.
1: 10 months since the conservative icon Charlie Kirk started speaking to a crowd at Utah Valley University.
2: We're going to be here for a couple hours. Get comfortable.
1: He, of course, never finished his remarks. He was shot dead by an apparent sniper. At the end of a 33-hour manhunt, a 22-year-old named Tyler Robinson was arrested.
3: At Robinson's father's request, the family friend met with Robinson and his parents and convinced Robinson to turn himself in.
1: He's still not faced trial, but this week a judge is reviewing evidence to decide whether he should be. ABC's Alex Stone has been at this hearing throughout. Alex, this is kind of a standard pretrial thing, right, to make sure there's a reasonable case to be presented. What evidence is the prosecution presenting then?
4: A lot of it has been video so far. And now, again, remember, they only have to show the lowest level. They don't want to show all of their cards at this point, because if this does go to trial, they don't want to show everything that they've got. Now, because of discovery, they do have to show the other side what their evidence is, but they don't want to lay it all out, what their tactics are going to be. But a lot of this has been surveillance video and videos of the actual murder of Charlie Kirk. And when those videos are shown, the ones that are graphic, we see the Kirk family getting up and walking out. They have made it clear they don't want to be in the courtroom to see any of those videos. And really nobody but the judge and the attorneys are seeing any of the videos.
5: This will be on an exhibit by exhibit basis on what is published or what is not.
4: But on Monday, when the judge was watching one of those videos, we actually saw him jump or flinch at the moment when Kirk is seen being shot in that video. Oof. Police are saying the man who is seen in a bunch of surveillance images that they are now showing to the judge, that those images are Tyler Robinson. And you see him, it looks like him. These are allegations from police and from prosecutors that is Tyler Robinson arriving on campus. And according to prosecutors, he parks his car the morning of September 10th, then goes and actually interacts with some Turning Point USA members who are on campus at Utah Valley University, then comes back into the parking garage, gets in his car, and then drives away. Then he is seen walking back onto campus and then leaving again and going into a wooded area, an area that is where they say they found the rifle that was ditched by the killer, they allege.
6: What do we see displayed here now?
7: Go ahead. This is a video of Mr. Robinson returning back to campus the same way that he did previously on foot.
4: When he comes back onto campus, he is walking with a big limp.
6: He's noticeably wearing different clothing.
7: He is wearing different clothing, and he also is walking with a gait or a limp in this video.
4: And the allegation up to this point, they haven't talked about what they say yet in court that limp is, but the allegation has been that he had the rifle down his leg and was hiding it in his pants. And that's why he was limping as he came back onto campus. And then after, presumably, you don't see it, but the

0: shot is fired, then the image runs away, jumps off the building, and runs off into the woods.
1: Well, and Alex, at some point you'd imagine the prosecution would have to make a case in a trial why they think the guy did it, right? Or if you wanted to prove intent in a hate crime, something like that. Is that being addressed at all here?
0: Well, really, in a preliminary hearing, Brad, motive doesn't come into play, because this is a question of, was there a crime, and did this person possibly commit the crime? Not why. None of that is really valid or part of a preliminary hearing. Mm-hmm. It's come into the courtroom a little bit, because Turning Point USA members have submitted statements to the judge that have been entered into evidence, and Tyler Robinson's attorneys have said, hey, that's not something that we deal with here. Motive is not part of a preliminary hearing. But yeah, I got to tell you, Brad, the atmosphere, of course, there's a lot of emotion in the courtroom, but security is a big part of this as well. One, you've got Donald Trump Jr. in the courtroom. There's Secret Service all over the courthouse grounds. And he's got a motorcade bringing him in. All of these family members are coming in under high security of Kirk's family members and Tyler Robinson's family. Around me right now, I'm looking around at rooftops. There are sharpshooters on the rooftops all around this courthouse. Wow. There are tactical teams up on the rooftops around the courthouse. Because of what this case is, they're looking for any threat. Tyler Robinson is brought in every day in an armored motorcade with armored vehicles. This week, they have covered the windows with some kind of black covering, a curtain or a paper of some kind, over the windows outside of the courtroom. Mm-hmm. So nothing can be shot into the hallway outside of court. It is very, very secure here right now. It's obviously because of the type of case it is, but for this area, they say they've never seen anything like this.
1: I was going to say, if we're talking about political violence, possibly, and targeted violence, then that, of course, is why they're worried about any future attacks as well. All right, Alex Stone, they're in Provo, Utah right now. Thank you.
0: You got it. Thanks, Brad.
2: And thanks to both Alex and Brad Melke for doing a little deep dive in it. And, of course, that the trial is going to be coming up at some point, because from all appearances, it looks like there is definitely enough evidence to move forward to trial. It is 7:56. Thank you so much for joining us today on First Look. 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
4: Environmentalist David Helvarg is coming to Cambria. He comes here first. Also, writer Dan Fredman. Eric Gorham wonders if all the Democrats are becoming communists. 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
2: From ABC News, I'm Sherry Preston. Former Olympic canoeist David Hearn, who has been charged with felony vandalism in connection with the Lincoln Memorial reflecting pool, has pleaded not guilty. His lawyer, Norm Eisen, says the charges were concocted and that his client is innocent.
3: If Mr. Hearn can be charged with a felony for touching the reflecting pool, every American is at risk. And every American should be alarmed about this prosecution.
2: There were several people who were supporting Hearn there. It's not a crime, his lawyer said, to touch the reflecting pool, and that's what Hearn did, he says. The ceasefire between the U.S. and Iran in question after President Trump declared it over. ABC's Martha Raddatz.
4: A new round of U.S. attacks on Iran, larger in scope than those the night before, according to a U.S. official, striking at least 90 military targets. The president in Turkey at the NATO summit saying he was done talking to Iran. But last night on Air Force One, returning from the summit, the president claiming that the Iranians called him, wanting to make a deal.
2: President Trump had said the war would last 4 weeks. It's now in its fifth month. Protests in Houston after a father of three was shot and killed by ICE agents. Lorenzo Salgado Arujo was accused of trying to ram agents with his car. Says officers shot in self-defense. However, ABC's John Quinones says
5: the victim's son says he thinks his father may have been fleeing the agents because they didn't identify themselves, because they were in a vehicle that was not marked, and because he might have well feared he was being carjacked.
2: Salgado Arujo had lived in the U.S. for more than three decades. Sales of previously owned homes down 2.4% month over month. The one bright spot is the Northeast. Home prices rising again. Median home price in the U.S. over $440,000. This is ABC News.
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6: Well, once again, good morning and welcome to First Look. It's 8:06. It's Thursday, July 9th. Already starting to warm up inside the studios here. Looks like we're going to be pretty warm outside as well. We'll take a look at that weather forecast for you in just a little bit. And we're also going to be joined by folks from Jack's Helping Hand coming up here very soon.
7: Good morning with your Central Coast headlines. I'm Ben Hayes. Firefighters responded to a house fire in Los Osos. The fire first reported about 5:40 p.m. yesterday in the 1400 block of 7th Street. CAL FIRE SLOW reported that crews arrived at the scene to heavy smoke and fire coming from the home. Officials said there was no threat to surrounding structures. There was no word on how the fire started. A long-delayed sewer upgrade in Napomo is nearing a milestone. KSBY reports the project has been on the community's priority list since 2007. Now nearly two decades later, the first phase is nearly complete. Through tomorrow, frontage road between Grand Avenue and Teff Street is closed 8 p.m. to 6 a.m. Crews are replacing a 12-inch sewage main with an 18-inch one to upgrade the sewer system's capacity. The first phase of the project is set to wrap up in August. Reporter Dina Kodiak says law enforcement in Northern California is calling for changes to the state's domestic violence laws.
8: Sacramento County Sheriff Jim Cooper is urging California lawmakers to treat domestic violence as a violent felony, saying current laws aren't strong enough. This comes after a recent domestic violence case in Rancho Cordova that led to a deadly police shooting. Investigators say a woman was held captive and abused for 3 days before escaping. In California, only a few crimes are classified as violent felonies. Even if domestic violence is charged as a felony, it isn't considered violent under the law, so some offenders could be eligible for early release. I'm Dina Kodiak.
7: And California is sending dozens of firefighters to help battle a major wildfire in Colorado. Governor Gavin Newsom's office says 15 fire engines and more than 50 firefighters have been deployed to assist crews fighting the Aspen Acres fire, which has burned more than 90,000 acres. The California crews are expected to remain in Colorado for up to 2 weeks. Officials say Colorado's provided assistance to California during some of its recent wildfires. With your Central Coast headlines, I'm Ben Hayes.
6: All right, Ben, thank you very much, and good morning. It is 8:08 here on First Look.
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6: And when it comes to traffic, we'll take a look at what's going on with CHP Officer Rich Souza. He's standing by over at the Caltrans Traffic Management Center. Good morning, Rich. How's that drive to work looking for everybody?
9: Hey, good morning, Andy. Thank you. We have some heavy delays due to a collision in Santa Margarita. Southbound 101, just south of Highway 58. This is two vehicles involved, and they're both on the shoulder now. We do have CHP officers on scene, and a tow truck is en route. So expect some delays in the area. Again, southbound, just south of the 58. We also have some slower traffic in Buellton. This is probably due to the construction.

0: northbound 101 near Santa Rosa Road, so be careful there as well. Other than that, the rest of Highway 101 is still looking pretty good. Please continue to be safe out there. Thanks, Andy.
1: You betcha. We'll check in with you one more time about 8:35 this morning. It is 8:09 right now, and that weather forecast is still calling for mostly sunny throughout the day today. Most of the clouds have burned off already this morning. High temps near 100 along the 101 in the North County. Outlying areas warmer than that. 80 for the high for San Luis in the Inland Valley. 75 at the beaches today. Current temperatures include Santa Maria and Orchid at 57, the same in Napomo, 61 in Grover Beach, 62 for Pismo, Arroyo Grande, Avila Beach in Los Osos, 60 for Morro Bay, Cayucas, 62 in Santa Margarita, Templeton, and Atascadero, Paso also at 62, and the hot spot in downtown San Luis at 65 degrees already.
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1: 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You make sure you tell them Andy sent you and they'll get you all set up. It's 8:13 here on First Look. It is that time of the week we get to talk about one of my favorite topics, Jack's Helping Hand, and founder Bridget Reddy is in. Good morning, Bridget. How are you today?
8: Good morning. We are excited to be here and share some fun things going on at Jack's Helping Hand that are really impacting our youth here on the Central Coast.
1: You were in the Napomo 4th of July parade, weren't you?
8: We were. We had a beautiful float. Thank you to Serafina Madonna, who helped design it, and our crew at Jack's Helping Hand. We had lots of our special needs families and children who participate. And it was really inspirational to see these kids be in a parade and participate and have fun just like everyone else. And we got an award.
1: Oh, that's very cool. What award did you get, Serafina?
9: We got the most spirited for the community award.
1: That

0: That is very nice. You've also got Noelle Larradine with you. Noelle is the marketing director at Jack's. Good morning. Good. How are you?
1: Good. Thanks for having us.
0: I haven't talked to you since the what do we call it? Santa Margarita Barbecue.
1: Yes. Yeah. Very successful event.
0: Yeah. Nicely done.
1: Thank you.
0: It was really, really successful.
1: Teamwork.
0: So Serafina is in because Madonna has done some Madonna Raining Cow Horses has done some pretty cool things, including a big event. Who wants to start off telling me about the event?
2: So this was my first year hosting a particular class that I did in honor of my mother, who had a stroke last year in September, and so I had a class that was dedicated to her, and I got a lot of new entries, new people, because there was a saddle on the line. And
0: nice.
2: So it was a great opportunity to raise more money for Jack's Helping Hand, and it was really successful this year. I was able to give Jack's Helping Hand a horse sponsorship, which, if you don't know, is about $6,000.
0: Wow.
2: And over the course of, since 2023, I've been able to bring about $15,000 to Jack's Helping Hands.
0: That is absolutely incredible. So this is a class for people that are learning how to cut?
2: It's a really interesting class because it's cutting and ring cow horse combined, if you know what that is.
0: Okay, and I do.
2: Cool,
0: so you're going to combine them both. So that means that, the reining cow horse is based on the skills the horse has.
2: Yes.
0: With the reining, correct? And then the cutting is where you actually go out and you got cows out there. Well, you have steers out there, technically.
2: Yeah.
0: There are no cows involved. I learned that the hard way.
2: Oh, boy.
0: but there are steers involved, and then you actually go out and do some cutting, correct?
2: Yeah. So we started this year. It was almost like a two-day event. Well, it was 3 days, but for this particular class, it was 2 days. We split up the cutting and the ring cow horse. We did the cutting first, where you go in, you get 2 to 3 cows out, work them away from the herd, and then you let them back in. And then the second day, we did the ring cow horse portion, where we do a reining pattern with our horses. And then at the end of it, we do either a down the fence run or we do boxing.
0: Got it.
2: Those were the two options for the Susie Madonna Spectacular. We call it a spectacular if you have the herd work involved with the ring cow horse.
0: And so. I'll bet it was a lot of fun. Now, when you say class, were you teaching people how to do this, or this was just a class they competed in?
2: A class they competed in.
0: All right. So it sounds like it was a lot of fun. And did you have people from here in the community competing? Was this professionals coming in from out of town?
2: So I try to do like non-pros only for now anyways, to try and bring new people in, trying to make it a very friendly, competitive environment, something that feels almost homey. Because when I started doing Ring Cow Horse, I felt very in the shadows and very not as accepted.
0: Well, it takes a second. I mean, that's a crowd that sometimes you need to learn to get into just a little bit. And again, you're talking about a group of people with some skills that not a lot of people have.
2: Yeah.
0: And people don't realize it's not just hang on and follow where the horse goes all the time. I've fallen off many a horse as that down the fence, down the fence run starts. They pick me up out of the arena many different times. So it's important that people step forward like Serafina did to help with Jack's Helping Hand, isn't it?
3: Right. We're really humbled and honored that she has chosen Jack's Helping Hand to, for her extreme amount of work to put on these incredible horse shows that are just absolutely beautiful. And then take, don't not only donate money, but also volunteer with our children and our horses down at the Imagination Park in Napomo. And so just that dedication and need to have youth in our program is really evident. And the impact is huge. And I think when you see these really able riders doing so well, helping riders who aren't as able long term, it's a beautiful circle of life.
0: Yeah, no, it really is. And I'm sure the Little Riders program is something that Jax is really proud of, too, and you should be.
3: We are really proud of it. The incredible impact on these children and how they can live their lives after getting the correct instruction, support, and help along their journey, and really enables them to live their lives to their fullest.
0: I got to ask you this. We didn't talk about this off the air, but I see you come in with Riley and with Noelle

0: and with Serafina and some of the other young folks that you've got coming in. Are you preparing the next generation?
1: Oh, yes. As Leslie and I say, we are not getting any younger. Yeah,
0: but you have a you have a really good crew that you're getting set to carry on.
1: And I can say this generation really thinks more globally. They really want to make an impact. They want to work hard. They want to do, they want to see their efforts and their hard work go into something that really is thriving, surviving, and making a difference in their community. I mean, Noelle here can tell you every day she hears, you know, she takes the phone calls. Those are tough phone calls that she gets from families that need support, need help, and she helps guide them.
2: And I think it's also evident of, you know, Serafina. She chose us first to support us through her horse show. And then she had the opportunity of having an internship through Cal Poly, and she chose us. She chose, she approached us, wanted to give back more, wanted to support our programs because Serafina believes in us. And so I think having, like Bridget said, that next generation that is not only willing to put in the work, but then also they're doing it with passion behind it, and they're doing it with a purpose. And I think we have been very blessed to have Serafina this past spring, mm-hmm. and not only supporting us through her show, but through the internship.
0: Right. Now, Serafina, have you found that the people who are coming to your classes and are part of your events are showing a little more pride, knowing that the money that they're putting into this helps out Jack's Helping Hand too?
3: Oh, yeah, for sure. I think that a big thing is people come to compete, but even if they're not confident in themselves, what I like to tell people is you're not just competing for yourself, you're competing for these kids who can't.
0: Right. Mm-hmm.
3: You're competing for a purpose. You're competing for a cause. And even if you don't compete, we have like our little raffle that goes directly to Jack's Helping Hand.
0: Is there another one coming up? You already working for next year's?
3: I am already working on next year's. Okay. I am still trying to figure out a date, but I'm still finishing everything up.
0: That's okay. once you get your date in there, you got to come back and tell us about it and let us know what is going on so that we can let people know. Is this an event that people would enjoy coming to watch as well?
3: Oh, yeah. Oh, yeah. We have seating for people outside. It's free entry. Everybody is welcome to participate in the raffle or silent auction, depending on which one we do.
0: And where's it held?
3: It's held at Madonna Ranch. It's 269 West Foothill Boulevard.
0: Okay, so it's on the back side of the mountain then. It's not the arena that we see just down from the Expo
3: Center.
0: Not
3: Madonna Inn. Okay. We are two separate entities.
0: That's good to know. Two totally separate entities. Got it.
3: Yes.
0: And so it's over on Foothill, and then you've got area there for people to sit and watch and have a good time.
3: Yeah.
1: And there's food. It's a beautiful environment, and just it is exciting to see everybody coming together for a great cause. And it is led by Serafina, and we're very proud of her.
0: Well, we're happy that you stepped up to help Jack's Helping Hand, and thank you so much for all the effort that you put into it too.
3: Thank you.
0: Noelle, what's coming up next for Jax?
2: Yeah, so we have our summer concert series in collaboration with Biddle Ranch Vineyard. This next Thursday, we have a concert with Bee and the Hive from 5 to 7.
0: Nice.
2: 5 to 7 p.m.
0: That's a fine group to go out and listen to and have a bottle of wine and some munchies and just enjoy an evening at Biddle Ranch, too.
2: Absolutely, yep. It's a great venue. It's a great people that come and enjoy their wine and a certain portion of the Pinot Grigio sales will go back to Jack's Helping Hand.
0: I was going to say, they have a special wine just for Jack's, correct?
1: They do. It's a Pinot Grigio. It is excellent. And
0: I was going to say, you've never had a bottle of it, have you?
1: Oh, we've had many.
0: I know better than you, right.
1: Yeah, and it's really wonderful. We have people who just say anytime they go to someone's house or for a gift, they always take that as that's one of their favorite presents to bring along as a hostess. Also at these concerts, the incredible food by Field to Table.
0: Oh, so I didn't realize wonderful. That they are. They're
1: the
0: superb.
1: Food is unbelievable. Great music, great environment. Buy your tickets ahead of time. It does sell out.
0: Okay.
1: And so it's just a wonderful time to come together and celebrate.
0: All right. If people want more information on all the events going on, everything happening with Jack's Helping Hand, if you want to find out about how you can be a part of it, whether it's volunteering or whether you have a child that you could use some help with, jackshelpinghand.org is the place that you go for all the details. Anything I haven't asked or we didn't talk about that you want to make sure people know about everything today?
1: Now, just always remember us as you're out in the community. You're going to hear of someone who needs a little help along the way, has a new diagnosis.

0: despotism denies individual rights, merges the man into the state, and in setting prescribed limits to the action of the mind, necessarily cripples its power. On July 10, 1911, Arroyo Grande was incorporated as a city. One of the first orders of business was to ask the county supervisors to use the Juzgao as a jail. Today, that building is still preserved and is surrounded by Juzgao Park. This Week in San Luis Obispo County History has been brought to you by the History Center of San Luis Obispo County. 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

0: Good morning and welcome to First Look. It is Thursday, July 9th, 8:34. And as we get ready to start our final segment here, we are going to be joined by Rachel Lackman from Downtown SLO. She's the marketing director for Downtown SLO, talking a little bit about what's coming up at Farmers Market tonight. Some of our favorites are back again. We're looking forward to that. Also, concerts in the plaza going to be happening more tonight. We've also got another look at sports coming up here. In fact, our final look at sports not too far away.
1: Good morning with your Central Coast headlines. I'm Ben Hayes. The Paso Robles Joint Unified School District will host a job fair expo on Monday, July 13th from 10 a.m. until 2 p.m. in the district boardroom, 800 Niblick Road in Paso Robles. The event will connect applicants with classified support positions for the upcoming school year. Attendees can learn about available positions, ask questions, receive assistance with the application process, and learn about employment opportunities in public education. Applicants are encouraged to bring a current resume. Reporter Daniel Martindale says Governor Gavin Newsom is going on a summer tour to campaign for Democratic candidates in California and other states.
2: Newsom says he will campaign and fundraise to help Democrats gain control of the House and Senate in the upcoming midterm elections. Newsom's office says he will be working to, quote, protect democracy and voting rights, elect Democrats, flip seats, and end Donald Trump's unchecked power, end quote. The tour starts later this week in Nevada. Newsom plans to join the Nevada Democratic Party to rally volunteers and send canvassers across the Las Vegas metro area.
1: ABC's Wayne Cabot reports a self-driving car turns in its occupants to police.
3: Two 15-year-olds are in a heap of trouble for what they allegedly were doing in a self-driving Waymo. Apparently, the interior cameras caught them drinking and shooting from the vehicle. Waymo then called the police in San Mateo, California. Cops pulled the car over and found the teens with libations and a gun that shoots water beads. A police statement says that while these are bad ideas, at least the kids had the sense to use a Waymo because driving themselves, while impaired, would have made this a lot worse.
1: And the Templeton Community Services District is seeking community members to serve on district committees that review projects, financial reports, and other informational items and provide recommendations to the Board of Directors. Applications must be submitted by August 10th, and more information can be found at templetoncsd.org. With your Central Coast headlines, I'm Ben Hayes.
0: All right, Ben, thank you very much. It is 8:36 here on First Look.
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0: And when it comes to traffic, CHP Officer Rich Souza standing by over at the Caltrans Traffic Management Center. Good morning, Rich. How's it looking?
5: Delays in Santa Margarita due to a collision we had earlier. This was southbound 101, just south of Highway 58. Two vehicles involved, they're both on the shoulder now, and we have a CHP officer standing by with them. I think they're just waiting to get these vehicles towed away. So just expect some delays in the area southbound 101, just south of the 58. We also have some slower traffic in Guadalupe due to construction. Caltrans has one-way traffic operating on Highway 1 near about 11th Street, so expect delays there as well. And then further south in Buellton, they have a crew working northbound 101 near Santa Rosa Road. So just be careful there as well. Other than that, the rest of Highway

0: 101 is in good shape. Thanks for being extra safe today. And thank you, Andy.
1: You betcha. We'll check in with you bright and early tomorrow morning, okay?
0: You got it.
1: It is about 8:38 right now, and our weather forecast is still calling for mostly sunny weather throughout the day today and warm. High temperatures today in the North County along the 101, looking at about 100 degrees, 99 tomorrow, 93 as we start off the weekend. It's going to warm up a little bit as we head to the California Mid-State Fair next week. It looks like we're going to have traditional fair weather coming in. Mid-State Fair. Fair weather, not fair. Never mind. 80 degrees, the high today, south of the grade 75 at the beaches. Some days I just need to not even try, you know? And currently we've got 67 in San Luis, 62 in Paso, 63 in Atascadero, the same in Templeton, Santa Margarita, Morro Bay, and Los Osos, 62 for Avila, Arroyo Grande, and Pismo Beach, and 59s in Grover Beach and Napomo, 57 in Santa Maria, 63 in Orchid this hour.
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2: Well, let's take a look at what's going on in sports here this morning. It was a big night for the Angels last night in Major League Baseball. They exploded in Texas, hammering the Rangers 13-1. That's about as complete a beatdown as you're going to see. The Anaheim Angels are going to look to keep it rolling tonight in Minnesota as they take on the Twins. The Padres kept rolling too, blasting Arizona 10-4. They took that series. San Diego's bats have been pretty hot. They're right back at it tonight. They host Toronto. Dodgers squeaked out a win over Colorado. They'll go for the series tonight against Arizona at Dodger Stadium. First pitch is at 7. And it wasn't too pretty up in San Francisco. The Giants got run out of their own ballpark. They lost to the Blue Jays 10-0. Of course, we just talked about Toronto heading down to San Diego to play the Padres tonight. But last night, it was rough for the Giants, who try to regroup tonight. They take on the Rockies tonight. And the A's drop another one in Detroit, 6-1, as they continue a pretty tough road trip back in action tonight against the White Sox. So of our five California teams, we had 3 wins and 2 losses. Not bad. All five teams back in action again a little bit later on tonight. And I think that's it for the sports world here today. It is 8:44 here on First Look. Tonight, of course, Farmer's Market. It's a Thursday. That means a conversation about Farmer's Market coming up tonight and concerts in the plaza tomorrow. Rachel Lackman is with us. She is the Marketing and Communications Manager for Downtown SLO. Hi, Rachel. Nice to have you back in.
3: Hi, thank you.
2: Always good to talk about what's happening at Farmer's Market. I know that's coming up tonight.
3: Yes.
2: What do you want to start for highlights tonight?
3: Well, we have quite a few new vendors, which is really exciting.
2: Cool.
3: And I want to highlight a couple of them, because some of them are our downtown businesses. If you haven't been to Breda,
2: I have not been. I have no idea what Breda is.
3: Oh my gosh. Okay. So Chef Florencia was on Food Network, on the Ultimate Baking Championship, and
2: wow,
3: she has a business downtown, where she makes the most incredible chocolates and desserts and afternoon tea.
2: Okay.
3: And now she's at the farmer's market.
2: Nice. Okay.
3: Bringing some of her Food Network scene treats. And they're gorgeous, gorgeous chocolates.
2: So you got chocolates and all kinds of different things then, right?
3: Yeah. Like different mousses, cakes. It's like, they're so beautiful to look at too.
2: Okay. So Breda is what we're looking for there.
3: Yes.
2: Okay.
3: And then Hans Gallery is now at the market.
2: Oh, nice. Okay.
3: Yeah.
2: I've been to Hans Gallery many times over the years.
3: We love them. They're going to be popped up right outside their storefront, and they're going to have local art and books and trinkets. And all of that cool stuff.
2: I will tell the guys out there who are listening, if you ever have, you're not quite sure what to pick up as a gift for your wife or your girlfriend, Hans Gallery will have something for them that they're going to love.
3: Absolutely, they will.
2: Yeah, so you can just drop by and see them at the farmer's market and they'll get you all set up.
3: Yes.
2: Okay, so that's vendors. How about some of the entertainment? What do we have there?
3: Yeah, we have some cool new entertainers as well. We have Pacey Plays, who's going to be at Napomo. She's a super talented 13-year-old acoustic singer-songwriter.
2: Okay.
3: Which is very cool. We have also, we have aerialists and fire spinning that are coming this week on Choro Street with Eclectic Entertainment. And then we have Coo Dog and Friends. They're a little local band, and they're going to be on Morrow Street by all the produce. And then we have some other local farmers market favorites, like Ayana. She's a jazz and R&B inspired vocalist. She'll be at Broad Street. And then we have that washboard lady.
2: Oh, wow. I haven't seen her in a while. That's good.
3: She's so fun.
2: She is.
3: And it's exactly what it sounds like. She plays the washboard. She's going to be at Garden Street this week.
2: So that should be, looks like entertainment-wise, you're
3: all set
2: up.
3: It's a full lineup. Yeah, it's going to be so cool.
2: All right. What do we need to know about Farmer's Market?
3: If you're parked downtown, streets close at 5 p.m. Don't get towed.
2: No, that's a bad thing.
3: Yeah, we hate towing people. It's awful.
2: They hate getting towed, too.
3: Yeah. we love your furry friends, but please leave your pets at home. We have an info booth. It's at Choro and Higuera. It's the bright orange tent, and there we accept EBT and CalFresh and offer market match. 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
2: Okay, so it's easy to find out more, and it's going to be a great time. That's coming up tonight. Farmers Market in Downtown SLO. We want to see you down there, and make sure you check out all the great things that are going to be there. I'm going to have to drop by and see the washboard lady. You've always been washboard lady, and Truck and Tunes have always been
3: love Truck and Tunes.
2: A couple of my favorites. The only one that I miss is the guy in the kilt with his

0: with his cello.
1: We miss him so much.
0: The lord of the cello is, yeah, I know. I keep hoping he's going to come out of retirement.
1: I know. He moved away.
0: Yeah, he's not even in the area
1: but
0: anymore.
1: He's a slow icon.
0: Yep. So let's talk about concerts in the Plaza on Friday night, because that's another big night for everybody.
1: Yes. This Friday we have Kenny Taylor performing at 5 p.m. He's our opener. He's going to be performing as a duo. He's pop rock singer-songwriter. And then 6 to 8 p.m., we have some pop and indie rock with local band Bee in the Hive, and they're amazing.
0: Yeah, it's going to be a really good one.
1: Yeah.
0: So Bee in the Hive. Kenny Taylor, I just saw him stroll through the studio the other day.
1: Yeah.
0: His son is also a really good singer-songwriter, too.
1: Oh, very cool.
0: I think Oliver is his first name, if I'm not mistaken. He's been here before, but Kenny puts on some great music.
1: Yes.
0: All right, so what do we have in terms of food and all the sponsors and things we want to say?
1: Yeah, we have food and beverage available. We have food from Woodstock's Pizza and Quesadilla Gorilla available at Concerts in the Plaza. And then we have drinks available. We have two bars. We have beer from Firestone Walker, cider from Slow Cider, wine from Tally Vineyards. We have Red Bull. We have LaCroix. We have all kinds of options. The sponsor this week is Megan's Organic Market. And as always, shout out to our title sponsors at Sunset Honda.
0: Okay, so it sounds like it's going to be a really good night, not only at Farmer's Market tonight, but concerts in the Plaza tomorrow. I have to ask, because the first time I've talked to anybody, how did last week's festival go, the music festival?
1: The music festival was so fun.
0: Was it?
1: Yes, it really was. It was so cool to see the community all come out. It was a great weekend for locals, tourists. It was just amazing, like start to finish.
0: I didn't see any headlines about riots or
1: nope, or
0: damage. So everything must have went really well, and everybody had a good time.
1: Everything went really smoothly. We did sell out of beer, so that's
0: a
1: good sign.
0: No, that's a really good sign. Then isn't there another festival music wise coming up?
1: Yeah, we're gonna do a block party. It's not gonna be at the exact same scale, but it's gonna be. We're gonna close down that portion of the street again. We're gonna have some vendors. That's gonna be August 14th, and
0: okay,
1: it's gonna be very like family-centered, because it's right before back to school.
0: Oh, nice, nice.
1: Yeah.
0: So that's going to be August 4. I knew it was coming up sometime in the future. All right, well, once again, Rachel Lackman is in. Is there anything I haven't asked you that you want to make sure we cover about Farmer's Market or concerts in the Plaza?
1: I don't think so.
0: Okay.
1: I think we're all good.
0: We got it all covered. She's the Marketing and Communications Manager for Downtown SLO. Good to see you again. Thanks for stopping
1: by. Thank
0: you so
1: much.
0: You bet. We'll see you again soon.
1: Okay, bye.
0: 8:50 here on First Look. Don't forget Farmers Market again coming up tonight in downtown SLO. Well, AJ Pasciuti is a former Marine Force Recon Scout Sniper, host of the Combat Story podcast, and he's released a new book out called Dark Horse, Harnessing Hidden Potential in War and Life. Now, AJ delivers a new narrative of what goes on in war, a pretty intense exploration of leadership, of sacrifice, and the resilience of human spirit. And he joins us now to talk a little bit more about the new book. AJ, good morning, sir. Welcome to the show.
2: I'm doing fantastic. Thank you.
0: Well, I'm glad you could take some time with us today. So tell me a little bit about what you want listeners to know about the new book. Now, can you talk about your military background?
2: You know, I would like to tell, you know, any listeners that, you know, beforehand, is that I have failed and I have struggled at everything that I have tried the first time. And I think the story of Dark Horse is this idea of perseverance, of coming through things together, as a team, as an element, and as a unit. You know, I joined right after 9/11. I was 17 and a senior in high school, and we watched the Twin Towers fall, and I was compelled to service. I joined as an infantry Marine, as a rifleman, and was in Operation Iraqi Freedom 1 as a very, very young man, and then went through my first taste of combat there. I was a sniper in training in Fallujah in 2004 during the Battle of Fallujah, and then was a scout sniper team leader in 2006. Eventually, I became and then went to Iraq with that deployment as well. Eventually, I became a recon team leader in Afghanistan and a force recon team leader later on in North Africa, and then commissioned as an officer later on in my career after being a sniper instructor and a force recon instructor, and commissioned as an infantry weapons officer for the latter third of my career.
0: Now, you're talking about a life experience there that was pretty physical. Was it hard to put that all down on paper?
2: Yeah, absolutely. And also, how do you write a memoir without sounding like a narcissist? You know, so wanting to write a story about my friends, you know, Dark Horse to me is not just a war story. It is a love letter. It is a thank you to the people who have made my life possible. I couldn't have gotten anywhere without the people who have stepped in and saw something in me before I saw it in myself. You know, what combat strips away is the illusion that we do things alone.

0: You know, we learned very quickly that what we really have is the person to your left and to your right. And that lesson applies far beyond war. I think that it applies to families, communities, it applies to politics, right? It applies to leadership and the way that we choose to see one another. We are stronger because we look at one another and serve one another in inside of the military. And I think that that's a good blueprint for looking to be able to take that into normal everyday life. How can I help? How can I make your life better? And that's what we wanted to write about. And also, it's a really crazy war story with four or five different combat deployments and all of the chaos that comes through that.
1: So how were you able to balance home life and the life of being a sniper?
0: You know, I think that as a sniper, you have to balance, or as any service member, you have to be able to balance, you know, compartmentalization with compassion, right? So part of the hardest portion of joining the military was learning to compartmentalize portions of who you were. As you step forward into combat, you have to, you know, you kind of have to transition. And what I written about in the book was at moments I had to transition into an animal, right? Like it was survival. I had to be a little bit more, you know, I had to steel myself to what life was going to bring. But the biggest part in the to transition is to be able to have, to make sure to bring that part of you back home. You need to be able to bring home who you are, the compassion, the empathetic person, the humanity. You need to be able to not leave that where you went. And so being able to balance those things, both as a sniper and as an infantry Marine, were very, very challenging because you can get lost and some people get lost in there. And I wanted to be able to write this to show people the battle and the struggle that happens, you know, to be able to, you know, come home and come home whole.
1: Now, I know you had one famous story that people still talk about. Can you talk at all about your sniper versus sniper story?
0: Yes. Thank you so much for asking. So, you know, the big thing inside of this book was the sniper versus sniper story. It's the first time it's happened since Vietnam. I didn't take credit for it for about 20 years. You know, I was still in the military. The Marine Corps is not big on, you know, our culture is not big on taking individual credit. It always goes back to the team, always goes back to the unit. But what we were tasked with was in 2004, and a Marine sniper team was ambushed and killed. And with them, their Marine sniper rifle was taken into enemy hands. And this enemy sniper, Juba, carried this rifle for 2 years and hunted Americans and killed and maimed a number of Americans, upwards of 140 Americans. And so we took that very, very personally. And so my team was one of many that were tasked with being able to figure out how this person was operating. And over a number of different missions, we hunted him. It was kind of a whodunit. We tracked him. We knew he was in our area. And eventually we set up a trap for him and IED emplacers. And he walked into our trap and we were fortunate enough to be able to see him before he saw us. And we eliminated him. We took a Marine sniper rifle back. And now that Marine sniper rifle is in the National Museum of the Marine Corps on display. And with anything that a Marine does, it does not have my name on it. It has Tommy Parker's name on it because it was his rifle. He was the sniper that carried that when he passed away. And like any Marine, we give credit back to the service.
1: Wow. Well, again, now we've been talking with A.J. Pasciuti. A.J. has got the new book out called Dark Horse, Harnessing Hidden Potential in Both War and Life. A.J., thank you not only for your time today, but thank you for your service as well.
0: Thank you so much. You have a great day, my friend.
1: All right, you too. It is 8:56. That's going to wrap up the show today. Thank you for being a part of it. We'll do this again, like it or not, tomorrow morning starting at 6. For CHP Officer Rich Souza and Ben Hayes with the news, I'm Andy Morris, and this has been First Look.
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4: From ABC News, I'm Michelle Franzen. Renewed tensions between the U.S. and Iran, with the U.S. targeting Iran's military sites again after Iran fired on ships in the Strait of Hormuz this week. ABC's Martha Raddatz has the latest.
5: What is clear is that this war that the president said would last 4 weeks is now in its fifth month, with strikes resuming, the ceasefire declared dead, no deal on eliminating Iran's nuclear program, and Iran continuing its threats, saying America still hasn't learned that bullying and breaking promises are no longer cost-free.
4: The conflict leading to fewer ships moving through the strait, once again a disruption that could impact oil and gas prices. In Maine, Graham Plattner has dropped out of the Senate race. He says due to funding issues, the Democratic nominee was facing a string of allegations, including sexual misconduct and a new claim of sexual assault by a former girlfriend. Plattner denies the allegations. State Democrats now have 2 weeks to replace him on the ballot. David Hearn, the former Olympian charged with damaging the lining of the Lincoln Memorial reflecting pool, appeared in court today.
6: The brief hearing in D.C. Superior Court had former Olympian David Hearn entering a not guilty plea. Attorney Norm Eisen.
7: It is not a crime to touch the reflecting pool, to touch water in the United States of America.
6: In an interview with ABC News shortly after his arrest, Hearn insisted he only touched a loose piece of blue liner and didn't rip or tear anything. Prosecutors have charged Hearn with felony destruction of property, a crime that's punishable by up to 10 years in prison. Stephen Portnoy, ABC News, Washington.
4: In Utah, the preliminary hearing continuing for Tyler Robinson, the man charged in the fatal shooting of conservative influencer Charlie Kirk. Fans are remembering Bonnie Tyler, who died today. The singer and Welsh performer, best known for her 80s hit Total Eclipse of the Heart, was being treated in a Portugal hospital for an illness. Bonnie Tyler was 75. You're listening to ABC News.
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18: 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But if you want to really learn another language, there's Babbel. 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

0: which doesn't mean a whole lot to me. And I'm like,
1: shows I've never seen.
0: This is amazing.
1: I know.
0: You go down the list, and I'm like, I got to ask these guys if they've seen any of these shows.
1: Yeah.
0: Okay. Best drama series, Diplomat.
2: Nope.
1: Nope.
0: The Gilded Age.
1: Nope.
2: Nope.
0: Knight of the Seven Kingdoms.
1: Nope.
2: Nope. I have never heard of any of those.
0: Paradise.
1: Never heard of any of them either.
0: That's Hulu. The Pit.
2: Mm-mm.
1: I've heard of it.
0: HBO Max. Pluribus.
2: Nope.
0: Slow Horses.
2: No.
0: That's Apple TV. Your Friends and Neighbors.
2: Nope.
1: No.
0: Your Friends and Neighbors is the only one I've seen.
1: Well, that's one.
0: And then Best Comedy Series. You can go down the list. Abbott Elementary. The Bear.
1: I've seen
0: Hacks.
1: It.
0: Margo's Got Money Troubles. Nobody wants this.
2: Nope.
0: Only Murders in the Building. Shrinking. Widow's Bay. No one's seen anything. This is the Markley, Van Camp, and Robin show.
1: I have seen Abbott Elementary a couple of times.
0: And?
1: Yeah, it's all right. You know.
0: Okay.
1: Whatever.
0: Yeah, everything's just so split. Streaming and everything else.
1: Yeah. Well, yeah. I mean, network TV's nowhere to be found.
0: Oh, no.
1: I mean, man.
0: No. I also noticed this with the late night stuff. That, like, everyone is up for it. Except the guy that beats them all in the ratings.
1: Gutfeld.
0: Yes. And Fallon.
1: He's gone too, huh?
0: Everybody else is up for it.
2: Oh, gosh.
0: For, like,
2: well,
0: variety, late night variety host.
2: Well, it's
1: Kimmel.
0: Jimmy Kimmel's up for it.
2: It's a foregone conclusion that Colbert's going to get it, right?
0: Oh, I would imagine so,
1: Kimmel.
0: Yeah. Okay. Oh, more from the Graham Platner thing and around a What's Your Story You Won't Believe straight ahead.
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5: From ABC News, Wall Street Now. President Trump threw a scare into the stock market yesterday by declaring the U.S. ceasefire with Iran over. The Dow Jones fell 577 points, more than 1%, to close at 52,348. The Standard & Poor's surrendered 0.25% on the day. The outlier of the big three stock averages was the Nasdaq composite. Gains for chip stocks, including NVIDIA, lifted the tech-intensive index 0.2%. Once the Iran war does wind down, will inflation cool off? Minutes from last month's meeting find members of the Federal Reserve concerned about the potential for AI to boost inflation by pushing up prices for semiconductors, computers, and electricity. On the average day, Google processes over 16 billion online queries. On Tuesday night, the world's most popular search engine destroyed its own all-time record for searches per second. The most searched term that evening, Argentina versus Egypt. Jim Ryan, ABC.
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15: The Markley Van Camp and Robbins Show. 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If you buy groceries or fill up the tank or pay a utility bill, you know it. The question is, what do you do about it? Because sitting around hoping everything magically gets cheaper probably isn't much of a strategy. So before you make any big financial decision, it's worth getting informed.
16: Yeah, get informed by Swiss America. A lot of people are jumping on board there. They've been helping educate Americans about precious metals for more than 40 years. They put together this free report

0: I remember.
1: Sheesh.
0: Yeah. Okay. Yeah, forget about Secretary Num Num Num or whatever. It tasted good. Yeah.
2: Secretary. I'm not sure I'm going to do show away.
0: Yeah, you sharp. Yeah. Sharp as a tack.
3: Perfect.
0: That's what Jen kept saying. Sharp as a freaking tack.
3: Man.
0: Got that right. Okay. Yeah, there you go. The five stories we're watching today. Straight ahead.
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0: run, something like that, and they'll look back and say, yeah, that was a lot of fun.
1: Yeah.
0: Anything come to mind?
1: I think sometimes, and maybe it's just nostalgia, being like completely broke as a college student. There are times I look back and I'm like, you know what? I had some good times, though.
0: This is the Markley, Van Camp, and Robin show. Yeah. You didn't have any responsibilities, really.
2: No.
1: Yeah.
0: Everything was in front of you.
1: Mm-hmm.
0: And yeah, it was a struggle while it was happening, and you're always striving.
1: Yeah.
0: But you look back at it, and you're like, well, that was pretty good.
2: Yeah. I wasn't missing much. Yeah.
0: Yeah, it's true. All right, David, if you had to pick one story today as the biggest one, what is it?
1: I suppose it is now the airing of Lance Twiggs, the trans furry boyfriend of the assassin that is going on right now.
0: Okay. And then there's the fight online that he's also a part of this.
1: I guess.
0: The conspiracies around this are insane, man.
1: Yeah, they are.
0: Okay. Oh, we got to get to the Haitian illegal. Got a little stabby, unbelievable story. And around a Watcher story is coming right up.
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2: Hey, it's Andy Morris from First Look, inviting you to join me for another edition of the show tomorrow morning. We start off at 6:15 with a chat with Jonathan Lee Iverson, the ringmaster and former opera singer who is taking care of things at Circus Vargas at the Madonna Inn Meadows. He'll be joining us bright and early tomorrow morning to start our day off. A little bit later on in the show tomorrow, Laura Camano from Vitalant is going to be stopping by. We'll have a special guest from Big Brothers Big Sisters of Slo County. It all starts tomorrow at 6 on First Look.
3: Shauna Ames. Good morning, Shauna. How are you?
4: Hi, I'm great. Thank you, Tom.
3: All right. So coming up, big event at Paso Robles Schools. What's going on?
4: Yeah. So I'm the Assistant Superintendent of Human Resources, and we are hosting a job fair for potential people who would like to work for our school district next year for classified positions. So we're really excited and hope people can come.
3: All right. So when is it?
4: It is July 13th, a Monday, from 10 to 2 here at the district office in our school board room.
3: Okay, and people just show up. You don't need to make an appointment ahead of time. You just come and go through the presentation or whatever?
4: Yeah, you can come anytime between 10 and 2. A resume is encouraged but not required. We have different positions available, like transportation assistants, where you could drive vans with students, bus drivers, food service workers, paraeducators, playground supervisors. There's lots of options, so if one of those look good, you can meet the supervisor, talk about the position, what would be the best fit, even interview or apply on the spot.
3: So we're not talking about a high schooler and a summer job. We're talking about a full-time position starting in the fall.
4: Yes, there's part-time and full-time, but they are all 5 days a week.
3: Okay.
4: And this is mostly for classified. So if you are a teacher or a potential teacher applicant, we do have those positions, but that's not for this job fair. That would be applying differently.
3: I see. Okay. So this is a little bit different, but again, it's the 13th, right?
4: Yep, July 13th.
3: All right, and 10 to 2, anytime you want to stop by, if you are looking to get a job, you're looking to get hired, here's a wonderful opportunity. I know we've been talking about it on the radio a little bit, some of the opportunities that are happening at Paso Robles Joint Unified School District, and this is one of them, right?
4: Yeah, and it's great benefits, retirement, medical benefits, there's sick leave, all that kind of stuff. So it's a great position, especially if you want to work part-time and you have a family. The schedule is 185 school day calendar, so great potential. Come see
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8: 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Yes, a lot of people talk about the weight loss injections. I'm sure you've heard a whole lot about it. They do get results, but if you're one of those people that would like to lose some significant weight, but you really don't want to deal with needles, and maybe you've heard about some of the intense side effects, and you don't want to go through that, you don't want to be nervous at a family gathering or anywhere, really. What?
9: It's a whole thing that side effects are brutal.
8: Yes, that's what I'm saying.
9: Yes.
8: But if I say depends, that's too much for you.
9: No, well, that and explosive and
8: the stall. So if you want...
9: It's just nasty.
8: The results, but all the other stuff. Right. I can't even say it.
9: Right.
8: There's something out there that's working for a lot of people.
10: Well, yeah, so you're not worried about whether or not it's the shots, side effect, or...

0: the people who got us here.
1: The Air Force has revoked promotions of 135 airmen, saying it discovered an isolated scoring error on a required promotion exam. The service called the incident isolated to security forces airmen. Michelle Franzen, ABC News.
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13: 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News update, David Van Camp.
14: Well, they are playing a law enforcement interview now in the preliminary hearing for the trial of the alleged assassin of Charlie Kirk. And this interview is with Lance Twiggs. This is the trans furry who was also the boyfriend, girlfriend, lover of Tyler Robinson, the man accused of assassinating Charlie Kirk. I mean, there's a lot of clips that have come out of this, but I mean, this one is again, pretty solid as he is asked about surveillance photos of the person they believe killed Charlie Kirk.
13: Okay.
15: Do you recognize the person in these images?
16: I wouldn't say it with 100% certainty just because of camera quality, but that looks like him in terms of the shoes he's wearing, the sunglasses. I don't think I'd specifically seen him wearing that hat, but he was usually wearing a hat and then jeans. So it definitely, especially the bottom, the last two, definitely do look like him. They do look like Tyler Robinson.
17: That dude doesn't sound very feminine.
14: No,
18: not at all. But I never understood, was he identifying as a woman or just a furry?
19: No, he was, I guess.
14: Called him okay.
19: Trans.
14: Yeah.
17: Oh, that's right.
19: Yeah.
17: That's right. Okay, go ahead.
15: And you talked about that with your friends, right? It sounded like him.
16: Yeah, his friends, yeah. I don't remember if I talked about it with any of my friends. And then since I didn't have my phone after that for a while and I still am not using social media, I don't know, on my friend's end.
17: Yeah.
14: Well, there's another part of the interview here where he's talking about when Tyler Robinson got back home and how he was acting erratically.
15: Was he pacing? Was he just sitting down, relaxing?
16: No, he was walking around a lot.
15: Right, and that's within the home?
16: Mm-hmm.
15: And did he talk about what he had done?
16: Didn't go into detail. I just asked him in person if what he said was true the night before, and he said it was. I started crying a little bit and said he wishes he hadn't done it, and then kept going around and

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14: Okay, number five, Graham Plattner has dropped out of the Senate race in Maine after the Democrat Party decided to throw out the primary results. Who cares about the voters? And instead, well, they're going to have a nominating convention at the end of the month, apparently. That's the plan.
15: Mm-hmm.
14: Number four, liberals are demanding answers after an illegal alien in Houston. They're calling him a Houston man.

0: Right. Yeah, but she's in on it.
1: Apparently so, yeah.
0: That's what someone will end up saying. Mm-hmm. I would not doubt that for a second.
2: We know who that is.
0: Oh, yes, of course. Uh-huh. Okay, there's still a couple of clips that we got to get to. You know what else? Your big three.
2: Yeah.
0: People look forward to it every day.
2: Oh, yeah.
0: What's Robin's got up his sleeve? His top three stories and a news update next.

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1: Life offers many opportunities and, of course, many challenges. One of the hardest things to deal with is the loss of a loved one, no matter how much mental preparation is made.
2: I just didn't realize how mixed up I was going to feel.
1: The moment of loss is an emotional challenge.
2: I was so relieved that we had taken time to pre-plan everything with the folks at Wheeler Smith Mortuary.
1: Not everyone reacts the same way to the passing of a loved one, and caring and responsive assistance is something that can at least ease the confusion and anxiety that often occurs during this period.
2: Having people who were respectful of our wishes was important, but knowing that all the arrangements were complete and would be professionally and thoughtfully handled was one of the most reassuring things for me during this time.
1: Take some time to do some pre-planning with the folks at Wheeler Smith Mortuary. Call 543-6871. That's 543-6871. Wheeler Smith Mortuary.
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7: 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He pleaded not guilty to a felony charge. Last week, after being indicted, U.S. Attorney Jeanine Pirro alleged witness

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2: The Markley, Van Camp, and Robin Show. 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
7: From ABC News, I'm Michelle Franzen. The U.S. confirming it's carrying out new strikes in Iran. It's been carrying out military strikes after Iran fired at vessels in the Strait of Hormuz. Iran also targeting U.S. military installations in the region, prompting the U.S. Embassy in Jordan to issue warnings. Here's ABC's Britt Clinton.
8: Multiple sources.
9: For Jordanians, though, it's a reminder that hosting U.S. forces, it brings both protection but also exposure. And for U.S. officials, it's about getting ahead of this risk, you know, tightening security now rather than waiting for something to happen.
7: There are security questions about the new Air Force One plane. President Trump telling reporters that he was flying back from NATO on the old plane, so U.S. troops in the U.K. could see the new one.
8: Multiple sources say the Secret Service urged the president not to fly on the new plane out of Turkey due to differences in the security capabilities from the older version of Air Force One. More than a dozen Senate Democrats sent a letter earlier this week to the Secretary of the Air Force and the government contractor that converted the Qatari jet, pointing to reports that taxpayers might have spent $1 billion to outfit it for the president's use. The senators voiced the concern that certain upgrades might have been skipped to rush the plane into service.
7: ABC's Stephen Portnoy. In Utah, a pre-trial hearing continuing this week for Tyler Robinson, charged in the murder of conservative influencer Charlie Kirk. Prosecutors played a portion of an interview with Robinson's roommate and reported romantic partner Lance Twiggs. ABC's Alex Stone has more.
10: Still, there was so much in it, and all of those text messages going back and forth. I mean, saying where Lance Twiggs said to him, "You're the one who did it, right?" And Tyler Robinson saying, "I am, I'm sorry," and text messages going on talking about the rifle and that they were worried about if the rifle was going to be found by police, and saying that he had decided to do it only a couple of days beforehand.
7: Twiggs told interviewers the two never discussed politics or Kirk at length. You're listening to ABC News.

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0: Hey guys, George Camel here. Two things you should know about me. I love a good movie, and I hate overpaying for things. And Angel just checked both boxes. They've got a new movie called Young Washington, the story of George Washington's early life as a soldier before he became a founding father. And whether you're a history buff or not, this was a gripping, entertaining thrill ride of a prequel to The Guy on the Dollar Bill. 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
3: In studio today with Mr. Wimmer. He's the automotive technology instructor. That's quite the title, at Morro Bay High School. How are you?
4: I'm doing amazing. How are you?
3: Doing good. Tell me about Kids, Cars, and Carts.
4: Kids, Cars, and Carts. It's all about my students at the high school at Morro Bay High, and we're teaching them about cars. We're in the automotive space. We're learning about automotive technology. And then we kind of stumbled across go-kart racing this last year at the SEMA show in Las Vegas. So we're building a kart racing team as well. So it's all about the kids and learning about cars and then taking that knowledge and applying it to carts.
3: So does that mean you're looking at an objective of getting them out into the workforce as automotive technologists?
4: That's exactly what we're doing. We're building a formal apprenticeship program, which will take you from 10th grade through Cuesta. So you start in 10th grade, you go 3 years at the high school, then you move on to Cuesta and get that upper level skill training. So it's a 5-year apprenticeship program that we're building right here in the Central Coast, where we will be similar to a classical skilled trade like electrician or a plumber, and get us into the job market with training from the very get-go, starting in 10th grade, going in a 5-year program through Cuesta and hitting the job market.
3: That sounds amazing. What do you need to make it happen? How can people help?
4: One thing we're doing right now is developing our athletics boosters. So what that is, it's just like football or volleyball. We need a group of parents and people from the community to come together to help boost up this team concept. So it's the ASB Auto Club, and we're going kart racing. So we just need people to volunteer or get in touch, and we're building a booster program. That's probably the easiest way to describe it.
3: All right. And if they'd like to do that and want more information, how do they get a hold of you?
4: They can get a hold of me directly through Morro Bay High School. Just call the main line. You'll likely talk to Joan at the front desk. She's wonderful. And then they'll get either a message to me, or they'll give you my email address. That's as well. Or you can find my email on Morro Bay's website as well.
3: All right. It's Mr. Wimmer. He's got the experience. Richie Wimmer's the owner of Wimmer's Automotive in Morro Bay, and also the auto technology instructor at Morro Bay High School. Mr. Wimmer, good to have you in. We'll have you do this again sometime, okay?
4: Sounds like a plan. Thank you so much.
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6: On July 8, 1876, the San Luis Obispo Tribune printed the 4th of July speech made by the city's first mayor, Charles Johnson. You know, Johnson Avenue? Johnson proclaimed liberty in recognizing individual rights, and the principle that governments were made for men and not men for governments has given the fullest scope to the powers of the mind. Despotism denies individual rights, merges the man into the

0: state, and in setting prescribed limits to the action of the mind, necessarily cripples its power. On July 10, 1911, Arroyo Grande was incorporated as a city. One of the first orders of business was to ask the county supervisors to use the Juzgao as a jail. Today, that building is still preserved and is surrounded by Juzgao Park. This Week in San Luis Obispo County History has been brought to you by the History Center of San Luis Obispo County. Check out our new exhibit, The Spirit of 76, commemorating our country's quarter-millennial anniversary. Celebrating America's semi-quincentennial by looking at our local history, this is History Center Executive Director Steve Schmidt. Happy 250th, America.
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2: ABC News, I'm Michelle Franzen. The U.S. saying it has not carried out any new strikes in Iran since last night following reports of explosions in Iran. Iran also targeting U.S. military installations in the region. The tensions come as Iran held burial services for the former supreme leader killed in the initial days of the war. Here's ABC's Patrick Revo.
3: The funeral has not been disrupted. We obviously see here the Iranian regime attempting to use this as an orchestrated display of unity. It's brought out onto the streets its most hardcore conservative supporters. Of course, there are millions of Iranians who also don't support the regime. It is also a show of defiance from the regime, and it's one that's well timed because it's coming as we see the ceasefire fall apart and once again the U.S. striking Iran.
2: Former U.S. Olympian David Hearn pleading not guilty to a felony.

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2: 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Also, writer Dan Fredman. 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
8: Today's question comes from Stella in Kentucky. I entered a sweepstakes for a cruise to Paris and the French countryside, and to my surprise, I was the winner. The only cost to us is airfare and hotel stays before or after the cruise. My husband and I didn't have a honeymoon, and this feels like a once-in-a-lifetime opportunity. The holdup is we are in baby step two and don't have any extra savings for travel. Friends have suggested getting a credit card just for this trip, but we both feel uncomfortable with that. Part of me knows that I should just take the win as a cool thing that happened, but not financially smart to partake in, but the free-spirited side of me is devastated thinking about losing this opportunity. What should we do? I don't love being a dream killer, but I'm about to kill the dream, Stella. I would not go on this cruise, because it ain't free if it costs you $10,000 in airfare and hotel stays while you guys are in debt. That's one man's take.
0: Yeah. So the great news is France will still be there.
8: I hope so.
0: And you can go later. They're not going to move it. It's still going to be there.
8: There'll still be cruises.
0: And better ones than this one. This one sounds like a setup. Ben is in Nashville. Hi, Ben. How are you?
5: Hey, Dave. I'm doing well, and I'm really

0: lower than what we've seen in previous days, which were more like about 40. Even a limited disruption here in the Strait can have an outsized impact on the pricing, on freight costs, and on the market price for oil.
1: David Hearn, the Olympian accused of vandalizing the pool lining of the Lincoln Memorial reflecting pool, back in court today and pleaded not guilty to a felony charge. U.S. attorneys allege park workers saw Hearn ripping up the lining. After court, Hearn's attorney, Norm Eisen, says his client is a scapegoat for the failures of the renovation.
2: The evidence will establish, as we have stated today, Mr. Hearn is innocent.
1: In Utah, the preliminary hearing continuing for Tyler Robinson. He's charged in the murder of conservative influencer Charlie Kirk. After yesterday's debate over video that including Robinson's former roommate and romantic partner Lance Twiggs talking about Robinson confessing, the judge ordered parts of the video be edited out and allowed some of that video be played today. Here's ABC's Alex Stone.
3: This is, you know, based on everything that they have been fighting over for the last 24 hours or so, of the defense wanting more blacked out, Erica Kirk's attorney saying, put it all out there, let the public see it, let the world know how Charlie died, and prosecutors trying to get it out there, that this was a lot that the judge cleared to be broadcast publicly and for everybody to hear.
1: Word today, 80s music icon Bonnie Tyler has died. She's best known for her hit Total Eclipse of the Heart. Bonnie Tyler was battling an illness. She was 75. You're listening to ABC News.
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1: Protests continuing in Houston along with the memorial after a Mexican national and father of three was shot and killed by ICE agents. Homeland Security says that the man was trying to ram agents with his car and that officers shot in self-defense. The family of Lorenzo Salgado Arujo say he lived in the U.S. for more than 3 decades, killed while on his way to work. More from ABC's John Quinones.
8: Growing outrage in Houston after a man was shot and killed by ICE agents earlier this week. New video appears to show the moment an ICE agent cuts off a white van. Later, also seen in disturbing new video from a passing car, Lorenzo Salgado Araujo lying bleeding on the street, surrounded by agents.
1: The family calling for an independent investigation. In Maine, Graham Plattner says he's dropping out of the Senate race. He says due to funding issues, the Democratic nominee facing a string of allegations, including sexual misconduct and a new claim of sexual assault by a recent girlfriend. Plattner denies the allegations. Here's ABC's Jay O'Brien.
9: After a standoff with state Democrats, Plattner taking parting shots at party leaders, who by Maine law now have just over 2 weeks to replace him on the ballot.
10: Party apparatchiks are not the ones to make these decisions. These decisions need to be made in the open by the people of this state, the people who got us here.
1: I'm Michelle Franzen, ABC News.
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15: This is Lee Habib, host of Our American Stories. 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Plus, we'll tell the tale of Roy Benavidez, the Green Beret other Green Berets look up to. You won't want to miss the next episode.

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10: ABC News, I'm Michelle Franz. The U.S. and Iran renewing strikes this week, leading to a break in that temporary ceasefire. The U.S. hitting Iranian targets in response for Iran shooting at ships in the Strait of Hormuz. ABC's Patrick Reivel says the conflict comes as Iranians hold funeral services for the late Supreme Leader.
11: Iran says that the U.S. Struck two railway bridges on the railway route from Tehran to the city of Mashhad, where the funeral of Ayatollah Khamenei is taking place. We understand from Iran that trains were disrupted. Some trains were delayed by the destruction of these two bridges. And Iran's foreign ministry has linked the strikes to the funeral.
10: Iran also targeting American bases in the Middle East. U.S. Olympian David Hearn appeared in court pleading not guilty for allegedly damaging the Lincoln Memorial reflecting pool liner. His client claims he's a scapegoat. Severe heat taxing residents in the southeast. Dangerous triple-digit heat index is building through Saturday. This is ABC News.
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0: Britt is in Santa Fe, New Mexico. Hi, Britt. How are you?
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2: environmentalist David Helvarg is coming to Cambria. He comes here first. Also, writer Dan Fredman. Eric Gorham wonders if all the Democrats are becoming communists. 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
0: Our scripture of the day, Luke 12:15, and he went on to say to them, watch out and guard yourselves from every kind of greed, because your true life is not made up of the things you own, no matter how rich you may be. Ronald Reagan said, the government's first duty is to protect the people, not run their lives. Oh, so refreshing. Where did he go? Come back, Ronald. Come back, Ronald. Mark is in Atlanta. Hey, Mark, what's up?
13: Dave, what's good?
0: All things, man. How can we help?
13: Hey, so, little situation. I'm 26 years old, married, and my parents live in Arizona. They're in their 60s. Recently, my parents got scammed out of a lot of money. A couple hundred thousand dollars of their savings lost.
0: Wow.
13: No way to get it back. And
0: what was the scam?
13: Involved them putting a lot. Go ahead.
0: What was the scam?
13: My dad is a business owner. The scam, he was looking on Indeed for side hustles, and it was some sort of side hustle where you put X amount of money in, and they, quote unquote, he saw a return on investment of $1,000 in his account, or so it looked. There was $2,000 there after he put $1,000 in. So he ended up putting a lot in, and the only reason we found it out was because he called me and said, hey, this is my goal. I need a little bit more. Would you be willing to help out? And it just went down this rabbit hole of us finding out what was going on and how deep they really were.
0: So he'd never made a withdrawal?
13: Correct.
0: He only made deposits and saw a number.
13: And not coming out.
0: He saw a number on a report, but he never made a withdrawal.
13: Exactly.
0: That's a Ponzi scheme, old fashioned. That's like Madoff, yeah. Wow.
13: Yeah.
0: And so FBI is involved, I assume.
13: FBI

0: includes Tyler Robinson's former roommate and romantic partner, Lance Twiggs. A judge ordered parts of the video be edited out, and other portions were played in court today. Here's ABC's Alex Stone.
1: This is, you know, based on everything that they have been fighting over for the last 24 hours or so, of the defense wanting more blacked out. Erica Kirk's attorney saying, put it all out there, let the public see it, let the world know how Charlie died. And prosecutors trying to get it out there that this was a lot that the judge cleared to be broadcast publicly and for everybody to hear.
0: Defense attorneys argued allowing the video of a so-called confession would influence a future jury pool. U.S. Olympian David Hearn appeared in court today pleading not guilty to a felony count for allegedly vandalizing the pool lining of the Lincoln Memorial reflecting pool. Fans are remembering Bonnie Tyler. She died in Portugal after being hospitalized with an illness. The singer is best known for her 80s hit, Total Eclipse of the Heart. Bonnie Tyler was 75. You're listening to ABC News.
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0: I'm Lindsay Davis. 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
6: A dangerous heat wave smothering millions in the southeast, with real and feel-like temperatures expected to climb through Saturday from Virginia to Florida, and a heat dome also developing in the southwest and western states. ABC News meteorologist Melissa Griffin says strong storms also in the forecast.
7: It's not just the heat, it's also the storms and flooding. When you have that heat, you have the humidity, and you have a lot of water in the atmosphere. We have flood watches from Missouri all the way back through New Jersey, Philadelphia, Baltimore, D.C. You're included in there. Could see some strong storms through this evening with the potential for flash flooding.
6: In Maine, Democratic Senate candidate Graham Plattner released a video saying he is dropping out of the Senate race. Plattner has been facing multiple allegations, the latest a claim of sexual assault by a former girlfriend. Plattner denies those allegations. State Democrats now scrambling to replace him on the ballot. More from ABC political director Avery Harper.
8: Troy Jackson, who was a progressive gubernatorial candidate, he is somebody who is a logger. He was endorsed by Bernie Sanders in that gubernatorial primary that he did not win. He is running. We know that CDC alum and public health official in Maine, Nirav Shah, he is also among the names of folks who are throwing their hat in the ring to become the next nominee in this race.
6: I'm Michelle Franz in ABC News.
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2: Hi, David. How are you?
14: Feel better than I deserve, Dave. How about yourself?
2: Just the same. How can we help?
14: I have concerns about a potential money gift for a down payment from my father-in-law, and I feel that there are strings attached.
2: Okay. How long have y'all been married?
14: We've been married about 3 years.
2: And how much is the gift?
14: $200,000.
2: And what are the strings?
14: Well, it's for a house, and I heard through secondary conversations that my father-in-law wanted to have only his name on the title, and my wife and I would be paying the mortgage, and he would put the home in a trust. That was the initial plan. Now the plan is to, after the purchase, work out adding his name to the title so he can, again, put this in a trust.
2: I'll pass. Thank you for your offer. We love you. No. Absolutely not. I don't have concerns. I have warning flags and pyrotechnics going off.
15: Is he using you guys as tenants to pay his mortgage on a new property?
2: No, this guy's a control freak, and he's wanting to be in the investment real estate business. That's not a gift. He's wanting to partner with you.
14: Yeah, here's some more details to it. So my wife and I, we have one child from my previous relationship. We have a 2-year-old son together, and we have another one coming by the end of this year. My wife is very eager to get into a place with more space for the family because we are in a condo that she owns.
2: Don't be eager enough to be stupid.
14: Mm-hmm.
2: This is stupid. Don't do it. I'm dead serious. You're going to regret this.

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2: 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On the phone with John Spencer from Spencer's Fresh Markets as we get a little more into that summertime feeling. John, I know people are going to be out barbecuing a little bit more, and you've got all the perfect stuff for them.
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9: ABC News, I'm Michelle Franz, and strikes between the U.S. and Iran ramping up after Iran fired on ships in the Strait of Hormuz this week. The skirmishes come as Iran held funeral processions and prayers for the former supreme leader killed in the initial days of the war. ABC News contributor and retired Army Lieutenant General Doug Lute calling the recent conflict a setback.
10: Of course, the U.S. killed Iran's leader. All right, so this is just the most strategic dimension of this tit-for-tat back and forth that basically leads us nowhere. It leads us into a continued stalemate and a continued closure of the Strait of Hormuz. So this is not good news. And in effect, we're back to where we were 3 weeks ago before the so-called ceasefire agreement.
9: David Hearn, the Olympian accused of vandalizing the pool lining at the Lincoln Memorial Reflecting Pool, appeared in court today. He pleaded not guilty to a felony charge. At Wimbledon, American Coco Gauff losing to Carolina Muchova in the riveting semifinal match. This is ABC.
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0: Hey, folks, Dave Ramsey here. 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
7: I'm doing well. Honored to speak with you both.
8: You too. What's up?
7: Yeah, my specific question for you is about the rule that vehicles shouldn't make up more than 50% of your annual salary. Mm-hmm. Wife and I, we're 24 and 25. We were recently gifted a vehicle that's worth about 3/4 of our annual income. And it's about half our net worth right now. So just wondering, you know, it's hard to not think about selling the car and investing that or saving for a down payment or, you know, something else.
8: What do you guys make?
7: We currently take home about $70,000 a year. My wife's in grad school right now, though, and we're anticipating once she graduates that'll go up quite a bit.
8: What's she studying?
7: Physical therapy.
8: Cool. When's she graduate?
7: August of next year.
8: So a year plus, and passes her boards, and then she'll make what, 70?
7: 70 or 80, right around there.
8: Yeah, okay. And you make 70 or 80 now? That's your income?
7: 70, yes, yeah. Sir.
8: Okay. And so this is a $50,000 car?
7: It's about 55, yeah. When I'm looking at comps online.
8: Where'd it come from?
7: My dad and stepmom gifted it to us. She got a new vehicle, and they just kind of passed it on to us.
8: So it was a used car that they had, and they just gave it to you?
7: For the price that we could sell our other car for. So for $8,500, we sold ours, okay. And we wrote them a check, and they gave us this.
8: Okay. Well, there's a good argument both ways. I mean, you did not put money in it. You know, you put $8,500 in it, okay?
7: Correct.
8: So if you put $55,000 in it, I'd tell you to sell it today and get your $55,000 back out and start your life smarter, okay? But you put $8,500 in it, and your income's getting ready to double in the next 12 months, which actually makes this thing almost fit. Well, it does fit, depending on what the other car is, yeah. So, you know, given the trajectory of your income and that you didn't put money in it, if you like the car, it's fine. It's also some wisdom what you said. I mean, you're tempted to go, of course, you. What happens with your parents if you sell it? Do they get pissed?
7: Well, part of I wouldn't say pissed. I think part of the reason, you know, the motivation for them giving us this is we had, you know, a 15-year-old car with 200,000 miles on it. And my dad never keeps a car past an oil change. He likes new vehicles. So, you know, I think part of the motivation was, hey, let's get my son in a good, reliable car and something they can keep a little while. So, you know,
8: they were blessing you. And his version of blessing is

0: the state of Mississippi doing an investigation of the death of a young black man where young white students may be looked at as having some culpability. So the family is concerned about that.
1: On Wall Street today, stocks ended up. 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
1: Mortgage rates ticking up again. Freddie Mac says a 30-year fixed rate rose to 6.49%. That's up from 6.43% last week. The rise in borrowing costs could sideline potential home buyers. Rising home prices, also a concern. Sales of pre-owned houses down in most parts of the country last month.
4: The one bright spot for sellers was the Northeast, where existing home sales rose from May to June. Nationally, though, sales were down 2.4% month over month. Looking back to 2025, though, the National Association of Realtors says sales of pre-owned homes jumped 2.8% between June of last year and June of this.
1: ABC's Jim Ryan. Protests in Houston continue after a father of three was shot and killed by ICE agents. Family members say Lorenzo Salgado Arujo was killed while on his way to work. Homeland Security officials allege Arujo tried to ram agents with his car and officers acted in self-defense. ABC's John Quinones is on scene.
5: I'm standing on the corner of Canal Street here on the east side of Houston, where there was a big protest here last night, hundreds of people. And then now there's a growing, it's the site of a growing memorial for the victim of the shooting, the father of three, immigrant from Mexico who's been here with his three sons, three American-born sons, college students, college graduates, in fact, for more than almost 35 years.
1: I'm Michelle Franzen, ABC News.
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9: KBEC 920 News Time, 306 checking traffic. We have a no-injury collision, 101 southbound, just north of Welsona in the North County. Elsewhere, moving at this time, weather-wise, mostly sunny. Mid-90s to low 100s inland, mid to upper 70s and low 80s coastal valleys, 60s and 70s beaches. That's news, traffic, and weather together. I'm Kurt Olson. 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

0: 307 on the Central Coast. Hi, everybody. I'm Dave Congleton. Hometown Radio finally up and running now on this Thursday, July 9th, 2026. Good to be with you. Thank you for joining us. I'm here with the legendary Kurt Olson, and we will be with you all the way till 7 o'clock on this broadcast today. Later on this hour, this guy's too good for us. David Helvarg, Executive Director of Blue Frontier. He's a smart guy, award-winning journalist, environmental activist. He's coming to Cambria later this month. We'll talk about it. Eric Gorham from Slo County Republicans joins us. We're going to call Kentucky and see if Mitch McConnell answers the phone. Shannon Kessler from Save Girls Sports at 5:05. Gee, I wonder what that's about. And then Charmaine and Brian Peterson from Senior Living Consultants rounds out the show at 6:05. It is the Dave Congleton Show, always your hometown radio talk show. First up, always good to be in conversation with writer and Renaissance man Dan Fredman. But you know, the best thing about my job, as we say hi to Dan.
1: Hi.
0: How are you, buddy? Good to see you. Oh, by the way, we had three dog night tickets to give away, too. I'm a little bit scattered. I'm going to change the topic for a minute because you dropped a bomb on me not 2 minutes ago.
1: Uh-oh.
0: You have interviewed Lyle Lovett.
1: Nice guy.
0: Well, tell me. Well,
1: okay,
0: I'm hardcore.
1: Okay, I'm hardcore.
0: I've known you years. You've never told me this story before.
1: You never asked.
0: Right, tell the story.
1: Okay, back. Oh, this was before his first record came out. His publisher in Los Angeles, who was the guy who really got him going, and unfortunately his name escapes me right now. Anyhow, he was pitching me songs for my artists to play, to record. I was producing.
0: You were a producer at the time.
1: Yes, producing rock and roll bands, but a lot of country and alt country and stuff that would become Americana. And so he gave me a tape of this guy named Lyle Lovett that he thought was really, really good. And somewhere in a box at home, I have that tape. I'll give it to you.
0: What did you think when you heard the tape?
1: It was really good. The guy was like, he was smart. He wrote really neat songs, and he had great influences, sort of Western swing and folk and all the stuff that I was working with at that time.
0: Yeah.
1: So
0: And
1: he got a record deal.
0: Okay.
1: MCA put out an album, and I was writing reviews for Music Connection magazine. This is a magazine that was sort of all about Hollywood, so it was bad hair bands from the Sunset Strip and, you know, all sorts of metal and stuff like that. But I was the official country music writer, so they would let me do record reviews and the occasional interview. So I got an advance copy of the first album, and he was passing through town. I did a quick interview. I did a review of the record, and then got to go see him at the Roxy.
0: Well, stop. Was it a phone interview?
1: No.
0: You got to meet him?
1: Got to meet him. Because I had a friend in Nashville who worked for Hee Haw. And she kind of ran the business and the production side of it. And she'd called me and said, hey, there's this guy named Lyle Lovett, and he's got the coolest shoes in Nashville. No boots. He uses real shoes. And his haircuts are just amazing. And his music's pretty good, too.
0: But you have a friend who admits that she works for Hee Haw.
1: Sandy Lyles. If you want to do anything with Hee Haw now, you still go through Sandy Lyles.
0: Okay. I remember that.
1: Yeah.
0: All right, so where'd you meet him?
1: Met him at MCA.
0: Okay.
1: At the record label.
0: Tell the story.
1: Just went there, talked to him for like 10, 15 minutes, and asked him questions about the record and all that. And then later on, I got to go and see the show, which was pretty amazing.
0: Could you tell from that night that he was going to be somewhere? Yeah, he was going to go?
1: Did he have it? I thought so. Because, I mean, this was an era when Dwight Yoakam was out there, Steve Earle. These are people who were sort of the rebels and the outlaws. There was also a guy named Bobby.

0: Ray Springfield, Bobby Lee Springfield, who I thought was going to be the best of the bunch. But no, he was crazier than a loon, apparently. And, you know, if you ever run across a Bobby Lee Springfield record in the 50 Cent bin.
1: Related to Dusty Springfield?
0: No okay. relation to anybody.
1: Probably not even from Springfield, Illinois.
0: I don't think so.
1: All right, Kurt, you're Mr. Rock and Roll, but what about country? Do you appreciate Lyle Lovett?
2: Oh, sure. Remember those early albums, listening to him in the 90s? I mean, he's... There is only one Lyle Lovett, and when you hear Lyle Lovett, you recognize that right away. What year did you do the interview? I'm going to say 93, 94.
1: Oh, it had to be earlier than that.
0: Yeah, it was the...
2: 91, 92.
1: No, early 80s. And this is why I'm dating that, because I joined the Telegram Tribune in 1989, August. And that's when I first discovered Lyle Lovett through the guys in the newsroom. They're all fans of this guy. And he had been on The Tonight Show. And so, and the first album has Closing Time on it.
0: Yeah, it'd be 1986.
1: Yeah.
2: Oh, yeah. Man. You're are you course. So lucky?
1: You're off course, Kurt.
2: Oh.
1: Think he'd remember you?
0: No.
1: Because he's coming in November. This is why I'm spending time talking about this.
0: Yeah, and he's got Lee Sklar playing bass for him, I think, on this tour again. Yeah. So.
1: And Russ Kunkel on drums.
0: I hope.
1: Yeah. I mean, talk about the legendary.
0: Yeah.
2: Sure. Those guys, seeing him, but seeing those guys as well, what a lineup.
1: Dan Fredman on this broadcast. Now, sometime today, we're going to give away tickets to Three Dog Night. And you reminded me there's a local connection to Three Dog Night.
0: Unless I'm vastly mistaken, I think Chuck Negron came from Santa Maria.
1: Let me go to the expert.
2: Chuck Negron played ball in Santa Maria.
1: I love
2: basketball.
1: That
2: yes, he did.
1: Okay. He's a legendary
2: Kurt Olson. Went to Allen Hancock, or maybe he went to high school down there, but I know he played basketball in Santa Maria, and he was pretty good, too. And we just lost him, what? Has it been a year yet? I think it has been a year.
0: Yeah.
2: A little over a year. But a guy who is a legend, not only because of the music he played and the band he played in, but then he talked about changing his life and getting sober. And told some wild stories about the Three Dog Night days.
1: Well, then he's lucky to have survived.
2: Yes.
1: I saw them when I was in college. They came through Illinois in the, would have been like 73, 74 at their peak. But they were traveling by bus and their bus broke down. Ooh. And they were at least, I'd say at least 90 minutes late. But once they got there, they put on a great show.
0: I would hope.
1: But that was at their peak.
2: Saw them on the Queen Mary back in the 70s.
1: Yeah. Who'd you see on the Queen Mary?
0: Crosby, Stills, and Nash.
1: What were they doing on the Queen Mary?
0: Well, they were doing a tour of Europe, and they have a whole lot of equipment. And how do you get equipment to Europe inexpensively? Well, you load it onto the Queen Mary, you do a couple of shows, and they take you over there.
1: I got to hang out with you guys more often. I'm learning something every day. Did you know that story?
2: No, I did not know that.
1: But it makes sense. How do you get all your equipment over to Europe?
2: Sure, yeah. And Queen Mary was common. I don't want, almost not as much as, the Forum or Long Beach Arena, but there were a lot of shows back then. It was a common venue.
0: Well, this was
2: venue.
0: The Queen Mary that was still going across the ocean.
2: Yeah.
0: This was the Queen Mary II, I think. Maybe it was the Queen Elizabeth. I don't know. It's one of those big ships.
1: Really big ship. All right. We are in conversation with writer Dan Fredman. We'll come back. At some point, we're going to give away those free tickets to see Three Dog Night. I'd stick around. I'm Dave Congleton. We're live. We're local. We're hometown.
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0: That's Three Dog Night, but you're reminding me, Dan Fredman.
1: This is a Randy Newman song.
0: Is he right?
2: Yes. That song written by Randy Newman. If you listen to it, you can almost imagine and kind of hear Randy singing it. Mama told me not. Well, I'm not going to do a Randy impersonation.
0: Singer, please. Wow.
1: I've always aspired to live that song, but never worked out.
0: All right. Let's see. Three Dog Night. Three Dog Night is coming to the California Mid-State Fair. It's an evening of music and wine. This is Friday, July 24th. These are grandstand seats. It's a Three Dog Night with Ambrosia. Do you know Ambrosia?
1: I know Ambrosia. They were from San Pedro.
0: Really?
1: I lived there for a while, too.
0: Did you like kill somebody? You're always moving around a lot.
1: Well, you know,
0: on the run?
1: They covered my costs. They gave me new cards. It was great.
0: How about John Ford Coley? You know him?
1: And England Dan?
0: Yeah.
1: Yes.
0: Well, this is just John Ford Coley. Oh. Whatever happened to England Dan? Let me go to Mr. Music over here.
2: I don't know. That's a question.
0: Still with us?
2: I may have known the answer at one time, but don't remember
0: or
2: now.
0: Or is he in a band with Chuck Negron somewhere?
1: Oh, boy.
0: Well, I'm on fire.
1: Turns dark here today.
0: All right, here we go. Friday, July 24th, we've got a pair of free tickets, Evening of Music and Wine.
1: You're
0: Three
1: not
0: Dog
1: talk
0: Night.
1: About the wine?
0: Ambrosia, John Ford Coley. What about the, I don't know. Doesn't say anything about the wine.
1: I think
0: what do you know?
1: I think these are the grand prize award winners from the state, or not the state fair, but the San Luis Obispo County Fair wine competition.
0: I don't know.
1: Okay.
0: I just read the copy.
1: All right.
0: What is this, the Dan Fredman show? What?
1: No. Not yet.
0: For a price. How'd you like to go? Caller number 6-805-543-8830. 805-543-8830. Two free tickets to the Grandstand Arena on Friday night, July 24th. You know you want these tickets. It's an evening of music and wine. Three Dog Night, Ambrosia, and John Ford Coley. And so this is award-winning wine?
1: Yes, from the...
0: I don't know.
1: Yeah. It is the wineries from San Luis Obispo County enter them. There's a juried panel. They taste them all and rate them and award, give them awards and trophies and rankings. And so it's all really good stuff. These are the best ones.
0: Have you ever been judging? Have you ever been
1: invited
0: to judge?
1: I was judged for there, but then they stopped calling me. I don't know. But last week,

0: I got to help out. A wine critic named Jeb Dunnick was in town. And so Vicky and Howard Carroll from Hospice Tyrone organize all of the wines.
1: Hold that thought, please. So we can say congratulations to Jim on KVEC. Hey, Jim.
2: How you doing, Dave?
1: Jim, we're good. How are you, sir?
2: I'm good. I hiked with you to the lighthouse before. I'm doing great.
1: I'm glad to hear it. Are you still out there hiking?
2: Not to the lighthouse, but I work construction, so I get a lot of exercise.
1: Good for you. Are you free Friday, July 24th?
2: We sure are.
1: All right, sir. You're going to go. Hang on. Kurt, we'll take your information. Thanks for listening to KVEC. We'll have one more pair of free tickets we'll give away tomorrow. So stick around for that as we're back with Dan Fredman, who's about to finish his story.
0: Yeah, so we tasted about 500 wines over 3 days. A lot of them from Paso Robles, a bunch from San Luis Obispo Coast AVA, and the quality is getting better and better. Prices seem to be moderating just a little bit. And everybody's really developing their own styles and really defining what the area is about.
1: Yesterday we had the Talley family here, 40 years for a Talley. What kind of reputation do they have?
0: Pretty stunning. Wines are really good. People get on the mailing list to be able to buy the Rosemary and Rincon and Stone Corral vineyards. And that's just, they've been really honest about what they're doing and making really high-quality wines for a long time.
1: But yet they were expressing concerns about shifts in the demographic and preference for wine versus beer versus cider.
0: Yeah, but they have all sorts of things to offer. There's a personality. There's people behind them. When you go to Talley Vineyards for a tour or something, you're probably going to talk to somebody with the last name of Talley.
1: Yeah.
0: And you don't get that with the bigger, you know, most of the stuff you buy at the supermarket.
1: So how do the wineries hang in there? Or do we have too many wineries?
0: Well, there's always too many wineries, but there's too many everything. But the wineries need to find their market, find their niche. So you do that by, as the Talleys have, you develop new grape varieties. You plant things that aren't necessarily Pinot Noir and Chardonnay. You know, they've got Gruner Veltliner, they've got their blends, they're Albarino. You're seeing a lot of Albarino in the area, you're seeing Spanish varieties, different Italian varieties up in Paso Robles that you wouldn't have seen 10 years ago. And so the wineries are developing a market for some of their more unusual things.
1: But now I'm going to have to go out and relearn all this stuff.
0: No. You don't need to think about it. You pick your winery. If you like what they do, you can experiment that way. It makes it easier.
1: Go ahead.
0: Well, the quality level is going to be there from the winery. You find somebody that you like in the price range, you just keep going that way.
1: Are the prices going up because of the tariffs?
0: No. Not anymore. But, then again, the price of some of the stuff has gone up, but the tariffs aren't in place right now. Things are coming back a little more normal, and people are kind of working around that.
1: I promised you a chance to have a gig tomorrow night. The Musician in You Remains.
0: Yes, playing with Leslie Rogers tomorrow night at the Siren in Morro Bay.
1: I don't know her.
0: Local singer. We do a lot of R&B, Motown stuff, Etta James, James Brown, things like that.
1: What's her group?
0: Just Leslie Rogers.
1: Okay.
0: And the Soul Shakers.
1: Okay, well, there you go.
0: My soul will be shaking.
1: And have you been part of this band for a while?
0: I'm the fill-in guy.
1: Okay.
0: I'm from San Luis originally. Yeah. I left in the late 70s. There were about five of us bass players getting all the good gigs. I moved back 40 years later. The other four guys are still here. And there's like 200 other bass players who moved to town since then. So.
1: And what time is the show? I'm sorry.
0: 7:30.
1: All right. And what's the cover charge?
0: There isn't any. Buy a beer or a Nana or an iced tea. They have cocktails there, too. Great sound system.
1: We share a mutual friend in Mr. Cohn from the restaurant. How's his book coming along?
0: We are moving toward the final stages. We got recipes. It's, between Los Quinos.

0: Cantina and Old Port Inn and all the recipes from the restaurants in between.
1: So he's been in the business. He's like the Lins. He's been in the business for 50 years.
0: Yeah. Well, almost 50. Yeah, actually, he has. Yeah. He started working for his father at Old Port.
1: But he's including recipes.
0: He's including, yes.
1: See, in the book coming out about the Lins, there were no recipes.
0: You just have to keep going to the restaurant.
1: Well, that's the secret.
0: Yeah.
1: I wouldn't. See, if I had a restaurant, I wouldn't give away my recipes, would you?
0: Well, he's got a lot of recipes from Chiappino, which the restaurant isn't there anymore. And honestly, how many people buy cookbooks to actually cook out of them?
1: I probably have about 7 cookbooks in my kitchen, and I've never cracked any of them.
0: Yeah. So you make the stories really interesting. And
1: you say, I need a microwave book. All right, so tomorrow night, but this is one time only, you see Dan on the bass. Maybe when Lyle Lovett comes through in November,
0: you'll see me in the audience. No.
1: Yeah, I bought my tickets. Well, he was supposed to come through like 2 years ago. I bought my tickets, and then he canceled. It was the only date on his tour that he canceled.
0: Wow.
1: Something came up. But when I see him in November, that will break my record. My previous record was 15 times with Billy Joel. And this will be the 16th time I've seen Lyle Lovett. So he'll be the guy.
0: And Lyle keeps putting new music out.
1: His album that came out 2 years ago is just incredible.
0: Pants Are Overrated.
1: I'm not a fan of that song. But Are We Dancing is just one of the great songs he's ever written. Anyway, so things are good. People should go see Three Dog Night. Get those tickets. You can go to our website at 920kvc.com.
0: Taste the best wine in the county.
1: Taste the wine. Follow the link. Buy the tickets. We've got one last pair of free tickets to give away that we're going to do tomorrow. Anyway, Dan, always good to see you. Final thoughts, sir?
0: Drink more wine. Listen to better music. Do that again until you get it right. Until I get it right.
1: Drink some wine while listening to Lyle Lovett.
0: Yes.
1: All right, sir. Good to see you. Off we go. News, traffic, weather. I'm Dave Congleton. This is Hometown Radio.

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1: From ABC News, Wall Street Now. Market indexes were up as oil prices slipped and the Labor Department reported fewer Americans filed for unemployment benefits last week. The Dow was up 139 points at the end of trading. The S&P gained 61 points, recovering from Wednesday's losses. The NASDAQ rose 336 points. The price of oil fell to under $76 a barrel. Even as questions remain over fighting between the U.S. and Iran and shipping traffic in the Strait of Hormuz. Tension reflected in gas prices up 5 cents a gallon overnight, according to AAA, after a slow decline. Shares of computer chip maker Micron Technology up more than 7% as the company claimed surging demand for computer memory in the AI era. That in a report on construction of Micron's massive manufacturing plant in New York State. PepsiCo shares fell despite a revenue report that beat expert forecasts, reflecting overall weakening in food and drink markets. Michelle Franzen, ABC News.
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4: KBEC 920 News Time, 3:34, checking traffic. We have defective traffic signals. Vineyard Drive at the off-ramp there in the North County. And also still on the scene of a collision with the accident up in the North County, southbound 101, just north of Wilsona. Weather-wise, mostly sunny, mid-90s to low 100s inland, mid to upper 70s to around 80 for the coastal valleys, 60s, 70s beaches. That's news, traffic, and weather together, brought to you by McCarthy's. 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
5: All right, Kurt, thank you. Next up, we got a pretty darn impressive guest here. David Helvarg is an award-winning journalist, environmental activist. This gentleman has reported from every single continent. He's also been a war correspondent and a private investigator. He is the author of 7 different books, including the brand new one, Forest of the Sea, The Remarkable Life and Imperiled Future of Kelp. More to the point, David is coming to Cambria on Sunday, July 19th. You're going to have 2 chances to meet him. At 1 o'clock, he's going to be doing a book signing at Salty Pages right there on Main Street. And then at 4 o'clock, he is going to be speaking at the Unitarian Universalist Church on Arlington Street. And all this is being arranged by our friends at Green Space, which we used to call the Cambria Land Trust. Anyway, David, welcome to the show. Good to meet you.
6: Thank you. You too, Dave.
5: I appreciate the opportunity to chat with you. Let's start by giving our listeners a sense of what you're going to be talking about on the 19th, and I'm hoping you're bringing some visual aids.
6: Yeah, I mean, you know, video of kelp all around the world, including right there off the Central Coast. And, you know, most people, they get down to the beach and they see, like, the kelp rack there. It's kind of swarming with flies and kind of smelly. And that's what most people think of. But once you get offshore,

0: reporting and storytelling. And years ago, as a California diver who spends time in the kelp as well as out in the tropical corals, I realized that, you know, this was our other forest story that wasn't being reported. I mean, I was covering some of the wildfires for National Geographic on land, and yet there was a marine heat wave that struck in 2013, and by 2015, 95% of the bull kelp forest north of the Golden Gate was gone, and the giant kelp, which is off central and southern California, was also severely reduced because of the impacts from these heat waves. Again, like you know, coral reefs are better known because they're warm waters. It's where people go to vacation. They have a requirement for clear water. They're easy to photograph, and so people are familiar with coral reefs. Most people even know that coral reefs are in trouble, but you know, kelp, they're like the ivory and ebony of the ocean. I mean, corals are like these animals, these polyps that live on the skeletons of their ancestors, form big, hard structures, and they can be, you know, overwhelmed by algae. So you have the herbivores, the parrotfish and the sea turtles that are grazing back the algae. And our kelp actually is algae. It grows in cold water. It's dark and, you know, because of all the nutrients it needs. It's got these upwellings. It's dense. I mean, I was just 6 days ago diving on the Big Island, Hawaii, on a what turned out to be a dead coral reef. So it's still got structure. It still attracts fish. But, you know, it's one of the real problems we're facing globally. And even when it's healthy coral, which I write about in my book, Diving in Palau, beautiful, healthy coral, but it's so sensitive you can't touch it. And, of course, kelp diving's like a full contact sport. Hmm. I mean, it's dense. You have, you know, it's like the bamboo of the ocean. It can grow a foot or two a day. You get entangled in it. You got to be careful. But it's also, you know, spectacular. It'll be like, you'll be in the dark with your torch on, and suddenly the clouds will part, and you'll get this cathedral light, just the scattering of beams of light coming through. And you got the harbor seals kind of chewing at your flippers. They're very curious. And the wolf eels hidden in the caves. It's one of the most spectacular places. I mean, when I was a kid, I'd look up at the stars and think I was a generation too soon to visit alien worlds. And now I discover these other alien worlds, the coral and the kelp forests. And as a Californian, I mean, we're privileged to live right by them. And they're not, I mean, they are spectacular places to visit, but they also have tremendous value. I mean, it's been estimated to be worth $500 billion a year in terms of food security. And
1: explain that, please. What's the value of kelp?
0: Sure. I mean, one is it's aside from being edible itself, which, you know, there's a 40 million ton a year seaweed harvest that's done. It's habitat for 1,000 other species. So I opened the first chapter of my book set on a salmon stream in Alaska, because people don't know that a lot of marine wildlife, including a lot of wildlife we eat, like salmon and cod and herring and rockfish, are dependent on kelp forests at some point in their lives. They're the nurseries for lots of species. They also, as I said, they're themselves edible. People also mostly don't know that we now get more of our seafood from farming than from wild capture. It's like aquaculture produces 130 million tons a year versus 90 million we pull out of the ocean. And of that 130 million tons, 40 million is seaweeds. Kelp is like, you know, it looks a lot like underwater plants, but as I say, it's actually algae, and 60% of its cellular structure is cellulose, like we get from trees, sawdust, but the other 40% is alginite. And alginite, and since the 1920s, we realized it's a great emulsifier and stabilizer. So it's used in all our processed food. I mean, people think algae, yuck, but it's in our toothpaste, it's in our shampoo, our lipstick, our medicines, gives foamier heads to our beer. So it's

0: It's really widely used in everything, and it's a lot of that 40 million tons a year is this essential ingredient of the algae. Plus, it's giving us, you know, between the, I mean, most of our oxygen that we need just to breathe comes from the ocean. About 50% is microalgae, is a plankton, you know, phytoplankton in the ocean. But another 20% comes from both the kelp and the seagrass and the mangroves, the coastal ecosystems that, so, you know, oxygen, food, emulsifiers and chemical agents, and new discoveries all the time. I visited in the course of this book, of course, along with like going to Maine, Alaska, and Palau, and California, of course. I also visited a microalgae lab, it's actually a production facility, a microbrewery in Turkey, where they're converting their, it's the first carbon negative factory where they're converting the feedstock to grow algae is carbon dioxide and sugar. So they're getting their carbon dioxide from a cement factory that would otherwise emit it into the air, and their sugar is from a fruit drink factory, and growing algae, converting it to jet fuel for Turkish Airlines.
1: Wow.
0: And omega-3s for supplements and baked goods and other products. And of course, there's a company here in Northern California that's looking at bioplastic made from kelp algae. So there are these tremendous values, like I say, food security being one of them. And at the same time, we've lost half of our kelp forest to a warming ocean. I mean,
1: I interviewed a weatherman earlier this week, and he was talking about the heating of the Pacific Ocean and how things are warming up specifically in the Pacific Ocean. Do you agree with that, David, and why is that reason for concern? Help us understand.
0: Well, the last big marine heat wave that came to California took out, as I said before, 95% of the kelp forest in Northern California and damaged the giant kelp in the central coastal areas. And now we're looking at not just another marine heat wave, but what all the scientists are now predicting will be a historic, that is intense, El Nino, which will mean warmer waters along with more intense, you know, you remember the last series of El Nino storms we experienced earlier this century and back. I remember it back in 82, 83 season. So the El Nino and the marine heat wave that are coming ashore is like really threatening to, we're just beginning to restore some of the kelp. And what we know from past experience, it's likely to take it down again. And with the runoff from the storms that we can expect, you're going to see more harmful algal blooms offshore. So it's just very bad for our coastline. I mean, my last book was called The Golden Shore, California's Love Affair with the Sea. And you look for solutions that you can grow faster than the problems. And California, with 40 million people almost and the fourth largest economy in the world, we do really well with our coast and ocean. But you can't solve the global problems like a warming ocean and climate change in one state. And the result is that we're under attack both by natural forces and some political forces as well.
1: Let me hold you there for a minute. David Helvarg is our guest, executive director of the Blue Frontier, also award-winning journalist, environmental activist. Our friends at Greenspace up in Cambria are bringing him to speak and do a book signing on July 19th. I'll remind you that information. We'll keep the conversation going. This is KVEC.
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3: On July 8, 1876, the San Luis Obispo Tribune printed the 4th of July speech made by the city's first mayor, Charles Johnson. You know, Johnson Avenue? Johnson proclaimed liberty in recognizing individual rights and the principle that governments were made for men and not men for governments has given the fullest scope to the powers of the mind. Despotism denies individual rights, merges the man into the state, and in setting prescribed limits to the action of the mind, necessarily cripples its power. On July 10th, 1911, Arroyo Grande was

0: incorporated as a city. One of the first orders of business was to ask the county supervisors to use the Hoosegow as a jail. Today, that building is still preserved and is surrounded by Hoosegow Park. This Week in San Luis Obispo County History has been brought to you by the History Center of San Luis Obispo County. Check out our new exhibit, The Spirit of 76, commemorating our country's quarter-millennial anniversary. Celebrating America's semi-quincentennial by looking at our local history, this is History Center Executive Director Steve Schmidt. Happy 250th, America.
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3: 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You're going to be impressed. Have any questions? Fine. Grab the phone. Give her a call. 805-441-7744. Yes, please. Tell her Dave says hi. After that, go ahead. Start packing. You'll be moving fast. License number 01868098.

0: All right, we've got a pretty sharp guest here, David Helvarg. Excuse me, Helvarg, H-E-L-V-A-R-G, as our guest, executive director at Blue Frontier, award-winning journalist, environmental activist. Brand new book available however you get books is called Forest of the Sea: The Remarkable Life and Imperiled Future of Kelp. It's his seventh book. Now he's going to be in Cambria on Sunday, July 19th. At 1 o'clock, he's going to be doing a book signing at the new bookstore, Salty Pages, right there on Main Street. And then stick around. Go to Lynn's, have a piece of pie, and then swing on by the Unitarian Universalist Church on Arlington Street at 4 p.m. for his presentation. I guarantee you, you will find it intriguing, fascinating, and probably a little bit disturbing. And David, as we're back with you, let's use an example. Let's use a case study. Talk about Fort Bragg and what's been happening up there.
1: Sure. Fort Bragg's up in Mendocino County, population 7,000. And when the kelp-dependent community, when the kelp died off in, it's 10 years ago now, you saw a loss of the urchin, the red urchin fishery. The fishermen lost their incomes. The recreational abalone diving season was shut down a few years later in 2018 because the abalone feed on the kelp, they all died off, and that brought $25 to $30 million a year to the region. The local dive shop that was also kind of a hub in the community had to shut down. And you know, so there are real impacts when we see these ecosystems alter. The good news, or at least what impressed me, is that all the people who sometimes used to be at each other's throats, the commercial fishermen, the Pomo tribal members, the local environmentalists and scientists, they're all now collaborating, trying to restore the kelp, actually going out there. The kelp got displaced by these purple urchins. These beautiful complex kelp forests became urchin barrens. They're literally out there together with underwater with mineral hammers, taking out the urchins, trying to bring back the kelp, and it works. I mean, I was down in Southern California where the Bay Foundation's been at it 10 years. They've gotten rid of 6 million urchins and regrown 80 acres of kelp. You know, unlike coral, which my friends do a restoration, get all excited if a branch and coral grows 12 inches in a year. Kelp's like the bamboo of the sea. I said before, it'll grow a foot or two a day. So they lost down there in Southern California where there was a mudslide. They lost 2 acres

0: 2 years later, it was a healthy forest again. And when people like Jared Huffman's California congressman's introduced to help the kelp bill, which would, you know, commit $5 million a year to research and restoration, and where people recognize, like the fisheries ministry in South Korea recognizes that wild kelp is essential to their food security. So they invest $29 million a year. They've restored 125,000 acres. They hope to restore 125,000 acres in the next few years. They've restored 50,000 so far. And, you know, it's promising. It's what's promising is sort of the collaboration between all these different people who realize how dependent they are on healthy ocean ecosystems, and also on the, you know, the natural predators of the kelp, who are the sea otters that you also have down there in the Central Coast.
1: Absolutely. Yeah.
0: So, all right. So, I mean, they're voracious marine weasels, actually. They're like the largest of the weasel family, but smallest of marine mammals.
1: Yeah.
0: And the problem when I was up in Alaska is the orcas are now going after them. We killed too many of the great whales, so they've been, like, feeding down the chain to seals and sea lions, and now they're chasing sea otters around.
1: In your presentation on the 19th, Dave, what are you going to be showing?
0: Well, just an introductory video that sort of tells the story briefly before I talk the story, and then some background imagery, which is just, you know, the spectacular scenes that exist around this other global forest system that most people don't think about most people don't think that much at all. I mean, you know, you talk about we're living along, you know, North America's kelp highway, which is how humans came to settle the Americas, and there's the Great Southern Reef in Australia, three times larger than the Great Barrier Reef, or the Great Southern, the Great African Sea Forest. I mean, kelp's all over the world, and I just want to be, you know, like, considered Johnny Appleseed. I'm just trying to be like Davy Kelpspore here and spread the word. And my associate director did a documentary called Sequoias of the Sea, which will be on PBS this fall, which really focuses just on that one town of Fort Bragg and how people's lives are altered and impacted, and also how people try and come back and find new ways of restoring the systems we all depend on, that we're all entangled in. It's like Isaac Dinesen wrote, the cure for anything is salt water, sweat, tears, or the sea.
1: I love it. We got a couple of minutes left. You're the executive director of Blue Frontier. Let's put a shout in for that. Sounds like you're doing pretty important work.
0: Yeah, it's bluefront.org. I founded it 20 years ago. My first ocean book, second book, was called Blue Frontier, looked at the state of America's seas. And then I got a call out of the blue from Ralph Nader, who read the last chapter. It's called The Seaweed Rebellion, Marine Grassroots, who have profiling all the local groups that have solutions but need to be scaled up. And at the time, I just lost somebody. I was depressed. I knew war reporting was a good antidote to depression, so I was going to go cover the war in Iraq. And when NATO offered to help me start an ocean group, I thought, you know, we're always going to have wars. We may not always have healthy reefs or kelp forests or the abundance of the ocean that we so enjoy and benefit from. So we've been at it for 20 years. We do a lot of media, a lot of convening of summits. We got $10 billion added to the IRA climate bill. It was $300 billion because when the Green New Deal came out, we saw there was no blue in it. And yet, particularly in places like California, people understand that, you know, the ocean, the coast belongs to all of us, and I think we value it.
1: Question coming in from a listener on the Frederick Law text line. Are the warming ocean temperatures hurting the kelp?
0: Yes. That's what killed off the kelp in Northern California, damaged a lot of the giant kelp in Central and Southern California. And this, you know, NOAA last year reported that the ocean's is warmer than it's ever been recorded in the mechanical record, which goes back to the 1880s. I guess, you know, the scientist I talked to in Tasmania, he said, we can restore the kelp. It's expensive. We can protect it, restore it. But unless we get off fossil fuels by the end of the century, we lose the coral.

0: lose the kelp. The good news, I guess, is that I've been talking to people in the offshore wind industry. Wind and solar today is cheaper than any fossil fuel in terms of producing energy, cheaper energy. So, you know, coal and oil were great for the 19th and 20th century, 16th and 19th century, really. 21st century, we've got to move on and innovate our way out of disaster.
1: I want to remind folks one last time, please. We have been chatting with David Helvarg, H-E-L-V-A-R-G. He is the author of a brand new book called Forest of the Sea, The Remarkable Life and Imperiled Future of Kelp. He is going to be appearing two different times on Sunday, July 19th, up in Cambria. At 1 o'clock, he will be doing a book signing at Salty Pages, and right in downtown Cambria. And then at 4 o'clock, he's going to be speaking at the Unitarian Universalist Church in Cambria on Arlington Street. David, is there a website for the book?
0: Yeah, actually, it's forestofthesebook.org. And for Blue Frontier, it's just bluefront.org, which also links to our Rising Tide Ocean podcast, which is also on a number of radio stations. We just try and provide the diversity of voices in the ocean and from the ocean, because, again, there are 8 billion of us on a given day. Only 30 million or so are out there at sea.
1: Yeah. I got about 40 seconds for a final thought, sir.
0: Of the 50 ways I wrote about to save the ocean, number one is go to the beach. The more we engage, we protect what we love, and Californians do love their coast and ocean, and getting informed about it and getting out there in the water is the best way I know of being engaged with it.
1: All right, David, have a safe trip to Cambria and a great presentation. We appreciate your time today, sir.
0: Thank you. Look forward to visiting the Central Coast.
1: All right, off we go. We've got news and traffic and weather. We're going to follow up with conversation with Eric Gorham during the 4 o'clock hour and Sharon Kessler during the 5 o'clock hour. I would stick around. This is Hometown Radio.

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1: Prices appear to be keeping potential home buyers on the sidelines. ABC's Jim Ryan says sales of pre-owned houses were down in most parts of the country last month.
2: The one bright spot for sellers was the Northeast, where existing home sales rose from May to June. Nationally, though, sales were down 2.4% month over month. Looking back to 2025, though, the National Association of Realtors says sales of pre-owned homes jumped 2.8% between June of last year and June of this.
1: Court documents reveal federal prosecutors have charged three more individuals with destruction of property for allegedly removing pieces of blue paint from the reflecting pool at the Lincoln Memorial. A former Olympic canoeist charged with felony destruction of property has pleaded not guilty.
3: The brief hearing in D.C. Superior Court had former Olympian David Hearn entering a not guilty plea. Attorney Norm Eisen.
4: It is not a crime to touch the reflecting pool, to touch water in the United States of America.
3: In an interview with ABC News shortly after his arrest, Hearn insisted he only touched a loose piece of blue liner and didn't rip or tear anything. Prosecutors have charged Hearn with felony destruction of property, a crime that's punishable by up to 10 years in prison. Stephen Portnoy, ABC News, Washington.
1: Syria's interior minister reported the cell responsible for the terrorist bombings that targeted Damascus during French President Emmanuel Macron's visit 2 days ago is now in custody. I'm Dave Packer, ABC News.
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7: KBEC 920 News Time is 4:06. And checking traffic, defective traffic signals still Vineyard at the off-ramp in the North County. Be careful if you're in that area. Weather-wise, sunny and hot for the North County, mid-90s to low 100s. Coastal valleys, 70s and low 80s, and 60s and 70s at the beaches. That's news, traffic, and weather together. I'm Kurt Olson. 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
8: Do me a favor. We just did the presentation, an interview with the guy up in Cambria. If you're in Cambria tomorrow, you run across Renee Lynn, be sure to wish her a happy birthday. Tomorrow is her birthday. So we'll have a special edition of our Pie of the Week. Also, our good friend Susan Vaughn will be with us. Next week, Tuesday, we got Michael Aaron Woody is going to join us as we welcome him back to the regular rotation. And on Wednesday, did you see the New Times article about, like, the county supposedly saving money

0: dropped $150,000 on a party at the Oceano Airport. I didn't get my invitation. Eric Gordon, did you get your invitation?
1: I didn't. I'm kind of disappointed.
0: Did you see the article?
1: I did, yeah.
0: I was like, what the heck? Anyway, in about an hour, Shannon Kessler is going to join us wearing her hat of Save Girls Sports. It is a Dave Congleton show, always your hometown radio talk show. Well, I gave away the ending. I've got Eric Gordon with us from Slow County Republicans. Gee, I wonder if we have enough to talk about this hour. Anyway, Eric, good to see you.
1: There's nothing going on.
0: Nothing going on. Just quiet.
1: I was thinking of retiring.
0: Everybody's just getting along. No
1: right.
0: conflict. But you're busy. You've got a big event coming up on August 1st.
1: August 1st, we do. And that's it's our big fundraiser of the year. It's where we try to put together the majority of our money, especially this year. We're going into a general election, so that money goes out to those candidates to help.
0: Who should I make my check to?
1: RPSLOC.org. You know, basically, if you want to go check it out, we have Devin Nunes as the speaker, and we'll also have John Pashong and Heather Marino. I'll have them up on stage kind of answering questions, but the main speaker is Devin Nunes. And again, like you said, it's August 1st. If you go to RPSLOC.org and go down to the event page, you can buy tickets, which the general admission tickets are on sale right now till Wednesday, next Wednesday. At 125, then they go up to 150, and then, of course, if you want to get in early and have some time with our speakers in a private bar, Cowboy Bar out there, we're having it in Paso at a very private bar. It's not actually a bar. It is a bar, but it's not open to the public. But there is sponsored tables going from $3,000, $5,000, and $10,000 a table.
0: Is Mitch McConnell going to be there?
1: I'm trying to get a hold of him. He's not returning my calls. I'm not sure what's going on. I've been out of
0: it. We wish him well. We wish the man well. All right, so this is August 1st. What time?
1: It's going to be 5 to 8. And okay. If you get a sponsored table, you can show up at 4 and hit the bar, and you'll meet Devin.
0: Somewhere in Paso Robles.
1: It's in Paso Robles at a private ranch, but it's right in town. It's a very private venue.
0: How do I buy the tickets?
1: You go to rpsloc.org, hit the event page, and look for the Lincoln Reagan dinner.
0: And let's remind folks about Devin Nunes.
1: Yeah, so he's somewhat... he was in government. He no longer is. He's worked on different things for Trump, for our country. I think he's been here a handful of times speaking, but he's very knowledgeable in security. He's worked in that quite a bit for, I believe, for Trump and a few other companies. And it's escaping me right now. You got me on the spot. But
0: it's your event.
1: I know. I actually do like Devin Nunes. I've met him a few times, but I didn't find him as the speaker. I put together John and Heather, and our chair got Devin. So
0: excuse me for asking.
1: I'll get better as the show goes on. I promise. I promise.
0: Wow. So how are you feeling? This is all money for local races.
1: Yeah, so your local party, at least the Republican Party, everything we raise goes for one of two things. It's to find candidates, help them get elected, help them through the process of filling out paperwork and finding their teams, etc., and then registering people. That's our charter here. We're not here to get Steve Hilton in, although 2 weeks after that, I'll have him at the same place. But
0: I'll put a plug in for that.
1: We got Hilton coming, but I'm trying to get it, whether it's the 14th or the 15th, there'll be a nominal charge just because we have to actually keep the event to under 400 people, so we're charging $10 to get in advance. But that'll come out soon enough. We're literally waiting for Hilton's people to say which day he wants to do it.
0: Allow me the question. Since the supervisor race is already settled, where would your money go?
1: It goes to school. We have city races, and we have school board races. And then any, like Shannon Kessler is still in it, we would help her out. Anybody, I think Siri Dominguez is still in it in South County, and most of her districts are in Santa Barbara County. But
0: how are you feeling locally as a Republican guy, locally?
1: Locally, my district, I'm the chair of District 5, which is a heavily conservative district. I think we're going to go after two seats on the city council. Not that this is my place, but there's one Democrat held seat, and we have a Republican that's leaving for Tascadero, and then a school board is predominantly Republican.

0: you know, the mayor of Atascadero, we've supported throughout the year. He is MPP, and we'll probably support him again. No political preference, but we like how he votes. And
1: I thought these races were supposed to be nonpartisan.
0: They are. They're in theory. They're all. We don't actually, in this county, they are all nonpartisan races in theory. But we also have, you know, Atascadero, my district's pretty mellow. You get over to Paso, things are a little different. And you got people, you know, I mean, one of the things that happened at Atascadero, honestly, a few years ago, is they wanted to put a litter box in for two students that wanted to go to the bathroom in a litter box that identified. And to me, if you identify as a cat and you need a litter box, you probably shouldn't be going to school. I think you have...
1: I'm not going there.
0: You have different problems. So, you know, we had somebody that ran that lost overwhelmingly 2 years ago that was endorsed by the Democrat Party, very progressive. Because of those views, he lost overwhelmingly in Atascadero, and he was an incumbent, and he got the least amount of votes. And in Atascadero, it's winner takes all. There's no real districts or anything. All the votes go into one thing, and whoever gets the most wins.
1: All right, so this is coming up on Saturday, August 1st. What's the website for people to get more information for the Lincoln-Reagan
0: Dinner? Devin Nunes is the speaker. It will be rpsloc.org, and then just hit the event page. It should be right at the top. And you click that, it'll show you the different tables, different options. And again, until next Wednesday, the general admission tickets are on sale. They'll go up on Wednesday.
1: This is a legitimate question. It's Lincoln-Reagan. Why isn't it Lincoln, Reagan, Trump?
0: Well, you know, I was just looking at the flyer. I've always called it the Lincoln, Reagan, and this year our chair added that because I'm looking at the...
1: Well, it makes sense.
0: It does. And I've always called it Lincoln, Reagan, and I think last year they changed the name to Lincoln, Reagan, Trump Dinner. And I've ingrained in my mind is Lincoln, Reagan. I've been going to those for years. Okay. You know, even as a kid with my grandfather, I went to a few in Orange County. So I guess I'm just used to calling it Lincoln Reagan, but,
1: I'm helping you out here.
0: You are. I appreciate that, Dave. You know, I do. I like that.
1: I don't want to get you in any trouble. Already we have a text coming on the Frederick Law text line and accusing Nunes of being a big election denier.
0: I think that, I think he has, but we can also say Hillary Clinton is. I mean,
1: We could,
0: and she is. She denied the election. I mean, Democrats started that whole thing with election denying in 2016.
1: But in 2016, she conceded the very next morning.
0: And then said it was a corrupt election and put doubt on the whole thing. She did concede. I mean, but Democrats started that whole thing, and then when Republicans started doing it, they were crazy.
1: All right, Eric Gorham is here from SLO County Republicans promoting an event and talking about the issues. Your phone call still to come. I'm Dave Congleton. This is AM 920, FM 96.5, News Talk, KVEC.
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0: Eric Gorham on this broadcast from County Republicans. Right, I'm going to do Karnak. Remember Johnny Carson Karnak here?
1: I do.
0: I have a prediction for the fall. It's already started. Communism.
1: You might be right.
0: Is that really what this is going to come down to?
1: It's interesting. I don't think that the
0: Democrats are all communists because of three or four elections.
1: Yeah, I don't know that they're all communists, but I feel like there is momentum going in that direction. I mean, the DSA is not a huge membership.
0: The DSA, Democratic Socialists
1: of America.
0: Okay.
1: But they have grown over 20 times in the last, 20-fold. In the last 15 years.
0: Yeah.
1: It's still a small number. They're only in about 120,000, but they
0: what does
1: won
0: say
1: about
0: to you?
1: 35 primaries this go-around. They have, four seats that they're looking to take in Congress. This, I think they could take all in, kind of over in New York. And then we have a mayor of New York, and I think AOC kind of said it when, or we saw this from AOC, because a lot of people thought of her as a socialist, and people said, it's just one seat, and it's, 5 years later, or however many years later, it's going.
0: And she's running, she's probably going to run for president.
1: It's looking like she is, yeah. And I kind of hope she does. I don't think she can win. But, this is a woman that literally won a contest to get her spot. She won a contest. And then they put the money behind her and got her elected.
0: It's called an election, Eric.
1: No, before the election, she was in a contest in New York with thousands of people when they were looking for somebody to run. It was literally a contest. Her brother, she didn't even want the seat. Her brother entered her. And she won the seat. And then this group put money behind her and got her elected. So literally, she won a contest, not an election first, a contest.
0: So, but I just want on the table, you predict that nationally a big Republican talking point is going to be the Democrats are going communist.
1: Maybe socialist. I don't know that they're going communist. Well, I think it's
0: Trump
1: a little
0: is
1: more
0: using,
1: socialist.
0: Trump is using that term.
1: I don't think, personally, this is, and I think we'll hear this, I think you're going to hear it more on the East Coast than you are here, because that's where this is happening, really, and it's kind of gaining a foothold.
0: Well, there's an election in Colorado.
1: Yeah, and I believe one in Pittsburgh. So there's a few, and I think literally there's a very good chance in Congress next year is four new socialist candidates. And, what I have seen, what's interesting to me, is the DSA is vetting people, they're endorsing people, they're putting, getting money, putting it into these campaigns, and the Democratic Party is giving no pushback to it.
0: What
1: so they're accepting it
0: because
1: it's
0: their
1: people too. Well, they could push somebody that's not a socialist, I guess. I don't know. I think it's interesting. The problem is, I think, the foothold is, we have, I think, a younger generation. Some of them are getting into their 30s, et cetera, that are starting to actually vote. And
0: perhaps they're concerned by what they're seeing. And I'm not saying this is a Republican or Democratic cause, but if I were young right now, I'm facing all this college debt. I'm still living at home with my parents. AI has blocked me from having any kind of career. I'm never going to have a house. I'd be frustrated, too. I'd be looking for change, wouldn't you?
1: You can, but I have to say all these handouts that

0: you know, socialism promises, and you, when you tax the rich, you know, we're gonna, like California, we have a, we're going to be voting on whether to have a billionaire tax. But if you look at how that's written, most of the people listening here, if you own your house, you're considered a millionaire because your house value. And that's all trickle down. As the billionaires move out, they're going to be looking for a new tax base. And within that bill, they can start taxing you as the next millionaires.
1: So do you see that as a winning argument? Are the Republicans nationally?
0: I think showing people that money isn't free, because we have a younger generation that just thinks, you know, billionaire tax or get rid of Prop 13. It won't affect me. And there is some stuff going on with Prop 13 this go around to weaken it.
1: Update us. What's happening there?
0: There's, I think it's Prop 48. I'm not 100% sure, so I could be wrong. If somebody wants to look it up, I might totally be wrong. But basically weakening that. They've been trying to weaken Prop 13 for years, and that's they, meaning the Democrat Party in California. They look at it as a tax base. Famously, we had Bruce Gibson on the Board of Supervisors say it's just too hard to tax people in this state because of things like Prop 13. So we weaken those things, and then nobody can afford to live here. We actually want to do you know, unrealized gains. So, you know, you have some money in the stock market, it doubles. Well, we're going to tax you on that double, even though you've never realized it. It's sitting there, and next year it could go back to where it was. So there's all these programs that we want to help people out with, and I think we, as an understatement, the Democrats in this country want new taxes after taxes, and this leads us more and more towards socialism. But nothing's free. We have a younger generation that I feel like thinks this is all free.
1: So what are the Republicans offering in return?
0: In California, it hasn't been much, I hate to say it. I think in local and county things, there's offerings, but it's kind of hard. I think, you know, our state, realistically, after the last go-around when we moved all the lines, almost made it impossible for Republicans to win. And then with this last restructuring, the gerrymandering of California, we basically are doing everything we can to kick Republicans out of any power and basically make a Democrat the superpower in the state. California, nothing, unfortunately. And I think the more we move, I think you have a county chair that said it the best, we won't be happy until we have every seat. And he's been saying that for years.
1: Well, yeah, but he also said he wanted to
0: eradicate MAGA.
1: Eradicate MAGA.
0: Yeah, and what is MAGA? I mean, it's like calling every Democrat a socialist. It isn't. And MAGA doesn't even really have a definition. It's whether you want your country to be great again. And they can't agree with themselves. So, I mean, yeah, you have somebody that, unfortunately, and we sent messages as the Republican Party of this county to every leader that represents us, and all they could say was, well, we don't like what he said, but we think MAGA's bad. You know?
1: Aaron Gorham on this broadcast. We'll welcome your phone calls, read your text messages after news at the bottom of the hour. We're just kind of in a mess right now because the Democrats are trying to clean up their mess in Maine with the Senate candidate who is kind of withdrawn, but he's not officially out. And then we seem to be missing the senior senator from Kentucky. I don't know what's going on.
0: That's a hard. I actually like Mitch. I like to listen to his little sound bites because he pushes back, and I like people to put. I don't care what side you're on. I like to hear people push back. I hate when people just go with the flow. So if
1: but he's been missing for 3 weeks.
0: He's been missing for 3 weeks. So which makes me worried that maybe he's not coming back. Hopefully, it doesn't happen like what was the lady we had here that was basically in the hospital forever and wouldn't give up her seat.
1: And then there's the Keene, the Republican congressman from New Jersey, who just disappeared for like 4 months. Now he's back. He said he had depression. Hope he's feeling better. But Mitch McConnell, it's all secondhand. Yeah, I talked to him, but he's not made it any appearances. Do the people have the right to know where their elected representatives are, Eric?
0: Well, I think when you hit that level, when you're a senator, a congressman, or a president, medical records, we should get some insight into that. And we should know if he's coming back. I would like to know personally, I mean, is the guy coming back? Is he gone? Do they need to have a special election? I do like the man. I like listening to him. I think he's got a lot of spunk in him, and but if he's not coming back, we need to know, or if there's a possibility, we need to know.
1: A scenario was spun on the show earlier in the week that one of the reasons why all this is taking place is that if they call for a special election, somebody who would likely run would be Thomas Massie, who is a well-known nemesis.

0: this President Trump. And if he were to win, then Trump might lose control of the Senate.
1: Right. Well, yeah.
0: Are you surprised at that scenario?
1: No, I'm not. Okay. I mean, that's politics. I mean, it really is. That's why people are going to hold off. I don't know what's going on with Mitch. We hear reports that he's doing fine or whatever, but no, he's not coming out and saying it. We don't have his aides or
0: so
1: whatever.
0: So we're in agreement that it'd be nice if we were to hear from him directly.
1: Yeah, I think whenever this happens, I don't care what side of the fence you're on, I think we need to know if somebody's not coming back, because especially in Senate, our representation is low there. You know, there's only, 104 senators? Is that what it is?
0: 100.
1: Okay, I was off. Wow. Wow. Anyway.
0: We won't let Tom Folks hear that
1: one.
0: All right, I got a minute before the news break. What's your take on what happened in Maine? Did this just blow up in the Democrats' face?
1: Which part?
0: With the Senate, with Plattner having to drop out.
1: I think it did. It did kind of blow up, but, you know, I've watched that kind of from afar. You know, honestly, like I say this and people don't always believe me, my politics are this county. And I do pay attention to what happens in the state and federally, but I...
0: Yeah, but here's a guy who is dangerous to begin with, and Democrats stuck with him. They kept making excuses for him. And then when the rape allegations came out, they were like, blah, blah, blah, blah, blah, blah, blah, right. And they all deserted him. They were playing with fire, weren't they?
1: Yeah, but I don't think it's the first time either. I think this happens considerably, especially on that side of the aisle.
0: Off we go. We'll come back to that one. Eric Gorham is with us from Cali Republicans. I'm Dave Congleton. This is Hometown Radio.

0: From ABC News Tech Trends. Cars will be cruising around more cities without anyone behind the wheel soon. Self-driving car company Waymo now says it'll have cars driving around San Diego, Las Vegas, Tampa, and Denver without any human supervisors. They're joining four other cities where Waymo is already offering rides without a human at the wheel. Meta's Superintelligence Lab has unveiled its new image generation AI model called Muse Image. It can create images from scratch based on prompts or edit existing images within Meta AI. It'll also power tools across Meta's apps, like adding AI-powered effects in Instagram stories. And Google is out with a new tool of its own, helping you create video clips in a matter of seconds. Video Remix is making its way to the Create tab in Google Photos. You'll have to have a Google AI subscription, but with it, you can use a library of templates to reimagine your videos with effects like adding a watercolor filter, changing the lighting, or adding a background. With Tech Trends, Dave Packer, ABC News. ABC News, I'm Dave Packer. Officials in the region say Iran responded to overnight U.S. strikes by launching strikes toward neighboring countries, including Kuwait, Bahrain, and Jordan.
1: Right now, no clarity as to when it might end. But another interesting fact, both what we've heard from the president is he's been very clear that strikes are coming. Both what we saw earlier this day on 2 days of strikes so far, he has telegraphed that they are coming. It's kind of a message being sent to Iran right there as well.
0: ABC's Louis Martinez. A source says Democrat Graham Platner privately told staff he plans to officially file paperwork to withdraw from the main Senate race on Monday, the day of the deadline to get himself off the November ballot. A lawyer for the family of 18-year-old Nolan Wells says it will conduct an independent autopsy following the 18-year-old's death while celebrating 4th of July with friends. Attorney Ben Crump saying the family has concerns about Mississippi authorities investigating the death of a young black man. This is ABC News.
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4: 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Checking traffic, some slowing southbound 101 as you enter the Shell Beach area, and Highway 227 outside Slow Town. Weather-wise, sunny, hot, mid-90s to low 100s inland, mid to upper 70s and low 80s coastal valleys, and 60s and 70s beaches. 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
5: And developing this morning ahead of the midterm election, President Trump warning Americans about the growing threat of socialism and communism in the U.S. During America's 250th birthday celebration over the weekend, the president said the Democrat Party was being overtaken by radical socialists, arguing their policies directly oppose the nation's founding principles of freedom and limited government.
6: America will never be a communist country. Won't happen. Communism is a loser, and it always will be. The communist system is the opposite of the American system, and the communist system has never worked. Our warriors did not fight communism on battlefields across the world, only to have that menace rear its ugly head right back here in America.
7: These are Marxist. It's communism, socialism. Those are deviations of Marxism. Begins with the opposite premise of America, and it is a serious threat to us. These people want to say, they're saying it out loud, they want to abolish all borders. They want to abolish all prisons. They want to defund the police. They want to abolish the U.S. Senate. They want to pack the Supreme Court. They want the government to take over control of all production.
8: You even see Hakeem Jeffries putting out tepid endorsement little infographics 4 days after the primary. He doesn't know how to deal with this. The fact that Kamala is going around Schumer, around Hakeem, to talk to the real power brokers of the Democratic Party, Madami and AOC, that shows you where the center of gravity really is.
9: Wow. All right. So, of course, this is Fox News. We heard the president.
10: I think
9: too much ambient there.
10: The Wall Street Journal agreed with him. They said it was the biggest story of 2026 is the DSA's rise to political power.
9: We're only halfway through the year.
10: That's what they're claiming. Yeah, who knows what's going to happen.
9: Eric Gorman's with us from County Republicans. Remind folks, please, what's happening August 1st.
10: August 1st, we're having a Lincoln-Reagan-Trump dinner. You can go to rpsloc.org and go to the event page and buy your tickets. They are on sale till Wednesday. We'll have Devin Nunes as our lead speaker, keynote speaker, and then we'll also have John Pichon and Heather Moreno kind of talking about what's going on in the county. For about 20-30 minutes.
9: And I'm sorry, what time?
10: It's going to be, well, if you get a VIP ticket, you get in there at 4, you meet our speakers, you'll be in a private lounge, hors d'oeuvres, etc., drinks, and you can meet and take pictures and ask questions. That's at 4 o'clock in Pass Robles, and then at 5, the main gates will open for general admission. And we'll go till 8 or 9, kind of when it winds down.
9: We're in conversation with Mr. Gorham from County Republicans. If you want to join us, please do. 805-543-8830 or 800-549-5832. I'm giving him a chance to promote the event, but we're also talking about what seems to be the new Republican battle cry.

0: happening. I would imagine the president even knows.
1: Let's go to Jim on KVEC. Hey, Jim.
2: Hey, Dave. How are you doing?
1: We're good, Jim. What's up?
2: Well, you know, your host, or your guest, I should say, we're talking about environmentalists or the environment in general. And I wish that California would just let us produce energy here. We have to transition from oil and gas over to electric instead of just cutting it off. And if we don't produce it here, they're going to produce it somewhere else. Currently, the state of California imports a lot of energy from Asia and everything else. And if we're worried about the global, you know, climate change, we need to do it as clean as we can. Yeah. That was my statement.
1: I'm glad you made it, Jim, but that was for the segment last hour. Thanks for the call.
0: Right. And actually, you know, one thing I was disappointed at is he didn't talk about kelp as a fertilizer. As somebody in the fertilizer business, it's one of the best fertilizers on the planet.
1: Vita checks in on the Frederick Law text line. Does your guest like paying for this war while taking away SNAP benefits from families?
0: Oh, yeah. No, I'm joking. I mean, do we ever want to pay for a war? I mean, this comes up every however many years.
1: I know you're the local guy. You don't like going national. I respect that. But it is kind of hanging out there, Eric.
0: It is. And I didn't think it would be going on this long. And it's actually, I feel like it's to some degree being ignored, which is unfortunate. You know, my hope is it does end, because I don't know. It just seems like a stalemate to me. It seems like nothing's really gaining, and I'm wondering at the end, is it going to be worth it?
1: Did you support it originally, or did you have doubts?
0: I had doubts originally. I was very surprised when it happened. I thought it was more strategical against China and Russia at the time to cut off their oil. I thought it was a way to really cripple them, not to necessarily go. I mean, we were going to war, don't get me wrong, but that was a great way to cut off their energy supply.
1: 805-543-8830 or 800-549-5832 if you want to talk with Eric Gorham and weigh in on these issues. So if the Republican strategy is going to be to push communism, what are they offering instead? Whether it's at the state level or at the national level, what is it that the Republicans offer the people? Because you've been, at least nationally, you've been in power for the last 2 years.
0: Yeah, no, we have been in power, and unfortunately, I think I actually, you know, in 2016, when the original Trump administration, I there were things that I was hoping were going to come back economically. They did not. I don't necessarily believe this has been what I was hoping for by Trump. I don't think we would have been better off with Ms. Harris, but this wasn't the economics that I thought were going to happen. I'll be blunt with you. I thought we'd have much better. Wall Street would do a lot better. I thought Main Street would do a lot better. I think this war has plunged us into something that's just, you know, when it comes to regular Americans, gas prices are huge. You know, that's something you got to take your kids to school. You got to go to the grocery store, and everything rises.
1: So can Republicans win on those bread and butter issues, given what you just said?
0: I think it's harder. I thought we could have before we went to this war, because, you know, every new tax, every war and a tax, I don't see a whole lot of differences. It raises prices. When gas prices go up, everything goes up. When you start taxing, you know, for instance, this billionaire tax, you're going to tax the billionaires. What are they going to do? They're still going to make their money. We're just going to pay more. I mean, all these new taxes is just us paying more money. I was hoping we would have a more fiscal responsible president. And, you know, not, I don't know that he's out there just blowing money, but this isn't what I was hoping for.
1: So is that going to make it harder for the local candidates?
0: I think it depends on where and how they run. A lot of that's just support. I've been trying to get into this a lot because there's a lot of little things you've done. I've ran campaigns on larger scales to a degree. I don't see our smaller scale people here locally doing the right things, because you got to get out now. There's very easy things you can do to win. I'm not going to go over all of them on the radio, but things that don't cost money that are very easy.
1: Let's take a call. 805-543-8830. Joseph's in Oceano. Hey, Joseph.
3: Hi, Dave. Hello, Eric there.
1: Hi.
0: Hello, sir.
3: Hi. So

0: saying why. My question is, why do you think people, especially younger folks, are wanting to vote for the Democratic Socialists? Because the Republicans are real quick to just say bad, they're evil, they failed, even though China's pretty up there in manufacturing and they're communist. But why do you think, from a Republican perspective, why do you think the young people are voting for
1: it? Fair question.
2: Well, I think there's not one main answer, but there's a handful of things. The one thing that the Democrat Party has been doing since the 60s is dividing people and becoming their champions. And the odd part of that is they've actually put these people against each other. And at some point, it's going to explode, I believe. Other than that, it is what Dave was saying earlier. It's hard to get ahead in this world, and they're promising free handouts, hand over foot. Let's tax other people, and I'll give to you. And that's not what this country
1: is. That how you see it, Joseph? Is that what the Democrat socialists are offering?
0: That is not how it is. I'm 37 years old, and a lot of the young people that I talk to, 20-year-old, mid-20s, who's been working since 16 years old, and wanting Democratic Socialists, aren't looking for handouts. They're working class. What they want, what I want and what most Americans want, is something a little bit more fair. The rich, the K economy, where the rich keep getting rich, the poor keep getting poor. Republicans and Democrats aren't going to help us out with that anymore, because they're bought and sold by either Israelis or rich corporate, hedge funds and whatever, that throw millions into these races, even local races. So I think, I'm glad that Eric is politically active locally. He seems like a pretty decent guy. I met him once years ago. Great products that he sells as well. But yeah, what he's saying is not true. We don't want handouts. The younger folks don't want handouts. They just want a living wage. They want to be able to make rent and have a little bit of extra at the end. It's getting tough. It's been tough. It's only going to get tougher. And Republicans or Democrats aren't the way. Third party's the way. So that's all I got to say about that.
2: To some point, I agree with you. I agree that, I don't believe Republicans are the fiscal people anymore. I don't think Democrats are for the little guy anymore. They're getting their money from huge corporations. What I would disagree with is he kind of went on a fact, I want everything to be fair, and I've heard this said over and over, and how do you do that? You redisperse other people's money.
1: Is that what you want to do?
2: That's through taxes.
1: Joseph, is that what you want to do?
0: I believe that if you actually look at the numbers, which are available for anybody, rich folks, the billionaires, Trump, Epstein class folks, they pay less taxes than working class folks as myself. So they have the lawyers who've worked at the IRS, who know how all these loopholes. So yeah, I don't have an issue. Like I said, if I was a billionaire, I would pay more for the roads to be better, for the people who make less, and for myself, the roads could be better. These greedy rich folks that want to hoard, that's what it is. I think they're hoarders. It's like, instead of bags of poop, they're piles of cash. But to us, we're like, oh, it's all good, because it's not poop, it's cash. So
1: there you go. All right, Joseph.
2: Well, what's interesting just about I don't mean to put this to gas taxes, but look at what the state of California makes, and then look at how much Exxon or any gas company makes. They make hundreds of times more than the gas companies make, and they can't fix our roads.
1: All right.
2: But we say they're greedy, but California is way more greedy in that area.
1: All right. Thank you, Joseph. George is in San Luis on KVEC. Hey, George.
3: Hi, good to talk to you guys. I was going to say, I tend to vote Republican, but I had a problem with one thing, and that's the abortion issue. I think that is a woman's right to privacy on that. I think the government, like they say, stay out of my womb, is what should be the government's outlook on it. Plus, another thing, too, that bothers me is saying we're a Christian nation. What about those of us that are Jewish, that are non-Christians?
1: Yeah, what about that?
2: Are we going to go for the religion angle, or are we going for the abortion angle? Because I think that...

0: Yeah, I mean, I think this is a country that was born of Judeo-Christian values for sure, and I think Judeo-Christian values to some degree line up with the Jewish religion. But if you, I think if you're Muslim, you should have an even bigger problem. But yeah. I mean, I'm not, I do believe we were founded on that. I don't think you can argue that we weren't.
1: So George, in this day and age, where are you leaning now? Is either party serving your needs?
2: For the most part, the Republican Party is. I haven't seen any Republican socialist. That's one thing I haven't seen. And, you know, you get the AOCs, and I forget the one from Minnesota that came from...
1: Somalia.
2: Somalia. Our old Uncle Bunny there. I just, you know, I don't want people like that, and you know, electing the guy in New York City. I mean, come on, people. That's you could do better than that.
1: Well, wait. What's wrong with the mayor of New York City?
2: A little too far to the left.
1: What's he done? What's he done that's so controversial?
2: He wants to defund the police, for one. He was going to set up those places for people to get groceries and stuff like that. But from what I understand, that the prices would be much higher than you go to a regular store.
1: Yeah. Well, go ahead. We still have police in New York.
0: We do, but I think what's going to be interesting, if he can remain in power for, say, the next 12 years, look at what he said to get elected, and then let's see if he can do those things, and then let's see where New York actually is in 12 years. And if he does the things he says he is, I think New York will be a horrible place to live. I hate to say it.
1: George, thank you. But we all know there's what the candidate says, and then once they get in office, what they're able to do. All right, short break. We'll come back for a final segment with Mr. Gorham. I'm Dave Congleton on AM 920, FM 96.5 News Talk, KVEC.
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0: after news at the top of the hour. If you want in on this conversation, we need to hear from you now, please. 805-543-8830 or 800-549-5832. Meanwhile, Eric, what's happening on August 1st?
1: Well, August 1st, we're having a Lincoln-Reagan-Trump dinner in Paso Robles. It'll start at 4 o'clock if you have VIP tickets, and 5 o'clock if you have general admission tickets. Devin Nunes will be our speaker. He was, I think, the 22nd district for Congress. And
0: then Congressman.
1: And then he is into security, working with the president. And then we'll have John Pashong and Heather Moreno talking local politics, and we'll actually, as your greeters that night, we'll have local Republicans from all over the county that are running for office, so you can meet who's running in your district or
0: how do I get my tickets?
1: You're going to go to rpsloc.org, click on the event page, and look for the Lincoln Reagan Trump dinner. It should be right about at the top.
0: Well, you're setting Elizabeth off on the Frederick Law text line. Can you please ask Eric why every one of his answers to your questions about Republican behavior is to point to the Democrats doing it first? Does that make the Republicans Does that make the Republicans' unethical behavior okay? In other words, do two wrongs make a right?
1: I'm not aware that I was doing that, but no, it doesn't. I don't usually try to make arguments like that because they don't hold up, in my opinion. So, you know, if I did it, I apologize. But generally, you know, I think both sides generally do this stuff. If you want to, I'm not going to go back through history and see who did it first. But, you know, what I generally try to say is, you know, oh, Republicans are doing this. Well, I see Democrats doing it too, just like when Republicans say Democrats are doing this. I don't think we have the parties that we had back in the day. I do believe Joseph is right. I am a conservative. I believe in those values, but are my values represented by a lot of our representation in Congress and the Senate? No.
0: I give you credit for standing apart from the White House on the war.
1: I never imagined it would go. I thought there was something a little more calculated in this, and I'm not seeing it. Maybe I'll be proved wrong. I'm not, you know, I keep an open mind to it, but I thought this was going to be calculated and over a long time ago.
0: What about voter apathy on both sides? I mean, we heard when he called in, younger people are searching for something else. There are many people who are frustrated with the Republican Party. A lot of people frustrated with the Democratic Party. They're just frustrated with parties in general. They're like neither one of them. They're just all about money.
1: They do. And I've talked to people about this. I don't know how you would break that cycle, especially in this country. We're set up to have really a two-party system. It would take a lot. You know, we have subsects of those parties. I mean, like you have the DSA, you have progressives, you have, you know, in the Republican Party, you could say you have the MAGAs, you have the, you know, heavily leaning right, you have the middles, you have the, you know, what people call rhinos. There's all different subsects of the party, and I will tell you, the most important thing to me is if you want to control who goes to the office, vote in your primaries, because what happens is, special presidential primaries, is usually the farthest to the right and the farthest to the left, those are the people voting in primaries religiously, and a lot of the people in the middle of both parties don't vote, and then they go, why am I stuck with these people? Well, you didn't vote in the primary.
0: That's right.
1: Or you didn't register, or you registered MPP. That's becoming huge in California. Guess what you don't get to do?
0: Yeah.
1: Vote in the primary for a presidential campaign. So you just squelched your vote.
0: What are you projecting for the fall? Are you projecting big voter turnout?
1: You know, it's an off year, depending on, say, how this war goes. And like you said earlier, it depends, you know, we're halfway through the year. Is there going to be other big news that drives people to the polls? Because we actually, in this county, we did pretty well in this primary. I mean, it's still not huge. I think we had about 50%, but it was pretty good for a primary election.
0: Does Cano have your confidence as county clerk recorder?
1: So I'm going to set myself apart here. I've never accused her of cheating. I've never
0: not saying
1: accused
0: you did.
1: Her. Well, I know people have, or they've questioned things. I don't know that she's that capable. And I've talked to people that work there that, you know, I'm not going to mention names because they actually do work there. And I've talked to people that used to run that department that don't believe she was ever that great and the smartest book in the shelf. I don't think she's competent to run it.
0: Last question. What about-

0: What about Trump and the SAVE Act? He's drawn that line in the sand. He won't support anything without the SAVE Act, which is basically voter ID.
1: Right. And interestingly enough, there, you know, the polling that I've seen, the country actually believes that, that it's not that hard to get an ID and show it. I don't know how you do that. I mean, the way things are so weird in this country right now. I'm not against it, or at least every once in a while, proving who you are. I mean, you have to prove who you are to buy alcohol, to buy cigarettes. I got ID'd the other day.
0: But is it worth, I mean, aren't you going to get blowback? He won't sign the housing bill.
1: You are. And my hope would be, you know, there's a lot of people pushing the SAVE Act. Is it the end of the world to me? I think there should be voter ID. It's one of the most important things we do as a citizen.
0: I don't object to voter ID as long as we all get the same ID.
1: Exactly.
0: Sorry, I don't want this. I'll just show some form. No, give us an ID card. Fine.
1: Yeah, well, I don't know how it all works. I don't have a way in my head that it all works, but I don't think it's that big of a deal. And I don't, you know, a lot of people will say, oh, it's discriminatory. I think it's discriminatory to think that somebody of a different race or sect can't get an ID.
0: I got 20 seconds for a final thought.
1: Well, again, I'm going to go back to voting. We have an election this year. If you're not registered, register. You know, it doesn't matter if you're NPP at this point, because you're going to be voting on everything regardless. Get out there and vote. But definitely vote in your primaries.
0: And your website for tickets to August 1st.
1: RPSLOC.org. Go to the event page and look for the Lincoln Trump dinner.
0: Lincoln Reagan.
1: Lincoln Reagan Trump. It's been one of those weeks, Dave. I hate to say it.
0: I appreciate you coming in. Off we go. News, traffic, weather. 5 o'clock hour starts now.
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3: From ABC News, I'm Dave Packer. The U.S. says dozens of Iranian drones and missiles have been intercepted in Kuwait and Bahrain, home to several American bases. This after American forces launched a second night of attacks on Iranian targets. ABC senior Pentagon reporter Louis Martinez.
4: U.S. military remains prepared in case Iran does retaliate yet again. As we see this big back and forth, this tit for tat, as it's been described, between U.S. Retaliatory strikes and then what we see, something on the order of these strikes by Iran targeting neighboring countries where U.S. military bases are located.
3: An investigation underway in Argentina where officials say a 22-year-old pilot was forced to land solo when her instructor jumped from the plane mid-flight. An official from the flight school telling ABC News the instructor told the student, "You know what to do," before opening the door and plunging to his death. Marine Corps fighter pilot Colonel Steve Ganyard.
5: This was a remarkable breach of trust between an instructor and a student, putting her in a very dangerous situation.
3: Now, the student did successfully land that plane. If you or someone you know is struggling with mental health issues or thoughts of suicide, call or text the National Lifeline at 988. Maine Democratic Senate candidate Graham Plattner has made his intentions known that he's dropping out of the race following a new allegation of sexual assault, which he denies. ABC's Avery Harper on the process in Maine to choose a replacement.
6: Plattner is actually still involved in this process. A public declaration that he intends to withdraw is not enough for the Maine Secretary of State. We have to see him submit paperwork to withdraw his name from contention in this race. And so we'll be watching closely to see exactly when he does that. He has to do that by July 13th.
3: Tributes pouring in this evening for Bonnie Tyler. The singer's family says the Welsh performer passed away due to the illness she was being treated for in Portugal. Bonnie Taylor was 75. You're listening to ABC News.
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